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0: lines are open for you, 1-800-684-3110. Thanks for joining me today. We are going over a lot of the deal points that are in the now signed agreement from both sides. Again, memorandum of understanding. There will be a more formal version of this, but as of now, President Trump has signed, so has some of the leadership in Iran. And here we are, folks. I would say it's pretty easy to declare that the war or conflict, however you want to put it, in Iran, at least for now, if everyone says, does what they say, is concluded, is over. President Trump clearly wanted to get this done. Look, before the midterms, I think that we would be dishonest if we didn't think that that did push some of this. Not that he necessarily gets swayed one way politically or not, but I don't think that there's nothing wrong with saying that this is something they wanted to get done quick. He never wanted this to be a long-term conflict. And now you have the right and the left trying to kind of go into panic mode, as I don't think anyone thought that this was possible, that we would actually have this wrapped up and that there would be, it's the problem. When you present something new, no one knows how to react. So you hear $300 million going to Iran and you go, how could that be? It's just like the Obama deal. And then you look at it a little closer and you go, oh wait, it's $300 million in investment funds that these companies are going to come in from other countries. And that's going to be over a large portion of time. And we're just talking about really, can Iran become a player on the global stage once again? And I think that is a very President Trump kind of move. It's a very interesting third way to go. I don't dislike that. I'm honest with you when I feel like there's a problem. Did I like that we weren't going to have a full regime change? And essentially this plan says pretty much black and white, that's not going to happen. Now, I don't love that. But is this the next best option? Yeah, probably. There's a lot to break down specifically in this deal. We can go line for line. I think you've heard a lot of it, and we will. In the final segment of the show, Will Haynes recorded a very special presentation because, look, we went off the air and they released this. I mean, within minutes, they had released it. And, of course, the right and the left freaked out. You had people on both sides, some of them praising it that I wouldn't expect, some of it not liking it, which I wouldn't expect. One of the big sticking points I think a lot of people are concerned about is one, and this wasn't even in the deal, but it was addressed, is that they still will have missiles. And it's not in the deal, but it says they'll still have missiles. And President Trump said, well, if Saudi Arabia gets missiles, how come they can't get missiles? Missiles can take down a building, but they can't, blow up the universe. And I think people had a little bit of a visceral reaction to that because you get nervous when you hear those kind of people who have been this rough, who have killed tens and tens and tens of thousands, hundreds of thousands of people over the course of maybe more over the course of their entire run. But of course, even in the last year, you do get a little nervous when we're making that casual, when you see what happens in Israel, when you see the raining down of rockets. And one of the other things is this whole status quo conversation. Like here's one of the talking points. Pending the final deal, the United States of America and the Islamic Republic of Iran agree to maintain the status quo. The Islamic Republic of Iran will maintain the current status quo of its nuclear program, and the United States will not impose any new sanctions and will not deploy additional forces into the region. Well, that is concerning. So just be honest. Now, what is status quo? If it's status quo of right now, well, they don't have a lot of options because the facilities were destroyed. But if we're talking about going back to where things were, I don't know how you trust that. That's something to be a little bit nervous about. J.D. Vance did talk specifically about the missile conversation. And I want you to hear, look, I'm playing a lot of sound today, but I think it's important. This is not a deal to be like overlooked and go like, whatever, I'll move on with my day. That is why at the end of the show, we're going to break it all down really, really specifically, because I do think you need to know. Let's go by 24.
1: What has changed about Iranians, about the Iranian ballistics missile program, is it matters much less the number of missiles they have, the number of bullets. What matters much more is the number of launchers they have, and importantly, the teams on the ground that have the capacity to launch those missiles. Their ability to launch missiles has been substantially degraded. Is it zero? No, but it's substantially degraded, and in that sense, we haven't abandoned the mission. We've accomplished that particular part of the mission. If you look at the Gulf Arab allies, and obviously the Israelis who faced a lot, the two of them together faced a brunt of these missile attacks, each of them feels substantially safer today from the Iranian missile threat than they did before. Obviously, that is something that we would like to continue. All the president said yesterday is that you can't expect any country to give up its right of self-defense. You have to have parity, and that's what the president of the United States was talking about.
0: You heard some chaos break out after that to try to get the next question in. I think that that is maybe glossing over it a little bit, but I understand these are talking points. Also, what do you think about J.D. Vance in this situation? Clearly someone who is considered running for president. Again, we are so close to that. I know that it sounds like, you know, it's hard to explain. It's like talking to your kids, being like, 24 months from now, you know, we will be starting the process of early voting, or 25 months from now, early voting. And, you know, for a kid, that feels like forever. In politics, it does not. In politics, that is nothing. These people are starting to at least dip their toe in running, whether it's Gavin Newsom, whether it's Marco Rubio, whether it's, of course, Vice President Vance. He stepped up to the global stage this week. How do you think J.D. Vance is doing? Let me know by giving me a call at 1-800-684-3110. I've played you a lot of sound today. He's pretty, I'll be honest, I was pretty impressed with him. Again, I think he actually did a very good job, and I'm not saying that I think he should be necessarily the guy or not the guy, but he did a very good job. You want me to play this by side? All right, I want to hear even more. This is a kind of a fun part of this. Of course, he's been making the rounds. He's been promoting a book, but also showing up on a different podcast and some of the ones I really enjoy, or he's been showing up on some mainstream media outlets that I don't know if he's going to do him any favors, but maybe get some good clips from. And of course, he showed up on The View. This is, again, Vice President Vance. This week, he kind of addressed that in jest when talking about if he should be the person who is doing these high-stakes negotiations based on his background. Byte 15.
1: I've seen some progressive criticisms of me personally saying, what experience does the Vice President of the United States have with hostile high-stakes negotiations? And I would point those progressive critics to the fact that just 2 days ago, I spent over an hour on The View. So I actually have great experience in very hostile negotiations, and I've used that. I mean, look, Joy Behar is way tougher than the Iranians, and she and I are best friends now. So we're going to get to a good place here. We're going to get to a good place. We're already at a good place.
0: I don't know if that joke landed in the room as much as he wanted it to be. You didn't hear a big, you know, uproarious laugh from the press. Maybe they weren't paying attention. They're focusing on getting their next question in. But a pretty funny statement, a pretty trying to be real statement saying, look, I was on The View for an hour, much more, you know, Joy Behar is way tougher than the Iranians, trying to kind of downplay it. And I do think the American people are like, all right, you could say that a little bit later. How about not during this memorandum of understanding conversation? But I also think that room is not necessarily lit up for comedy, but it's a funny joke. And I think you're starting to see a more presidential casual conversation starting to come out of Vice President Vance, and I think he'll need that to secure the nomination. I don't think it's his by any means. I don't think it's his for the taking. When we get back, we have a second half hour coming up. In the next segment, I'm going to take your calls right off the top of the second half hour. I don't usually do that, but we got Rick Grinnell, and then we're going to have that special presentation at the end. So the next segment is for you. Give me a call at 1-800-684-3110. If you lose us here, if you're listening on Christian Terrestrial Talk Radio, some of you don't get the full hour. 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Migrate over to ACLJ.org, to YouTube, to Rumble. 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
0: Welcome to the back half of Seculo. Look, the memorandum of understanding, it is complete and has been signed. President Trump did it, signed it, sitting right next to Emmanuel Macron. Where? In the Palace of Versailles. I know that's not getting a lot of attention, but can you imagine a more president? Are you sure he had to be looking around going, I like the gold. I like the look of this. This is a good place to sign a document. They have it in Versailles. Of all places, this is what's happening right now. I just find that to be, I don't know if ironic is the right word, but just a fun little historical fact that we can actually say forever that this is where this occurred, that they brought President Trump this document to sign at essentially a dinner table sitting next to the leader of France in the Palace of Versailles during the G7. I mean, again, it feels like it, just like it happened on the original deal, the understanding of the deal, happened on his 80th birthday, right before UFC. It feels very made for television, and that's, we know President Trump loves that. There's a lot of calls coming in. This is my segment to take up. I'm going to try to get to as many of you can. Stay on hold. Let's go to Martin first, who's an ACLJ champion. Martin, go ahead, North Carolina.
5: Thank you, sir. This goes to some of the comments that you made. I have a comment and question. I think there needs to be a lot of accountability. Now, there's people out there saying things that just don't know better, like how is this better than the Obama-Biden deals and all that. They just don't know any better. But then you have the shifty shifts out there that are absolutely lying, and you knew that. I saw that this morning, what he had said on there. What Trump has done, and it's been said several times now, there are consequences for good and bad behavior. It's not just money thrown out there. There's tangible things that have to be done.
0: Yeah, and absolutely, Mark. Hey, I'm only cutting you off. So I'm only cutting you off because I want to try to get to a couple more calls one more time, and I want to say thank you for being a champion. There are a lot of things they have to withhold to hold up to in this agreement. This is not some done deal where everyone goes back to how things were. You're absolutely right. The media is spinning it that way, but that's why I want you to actually hear what the document says. At the end of the show, the last segment of the show, we're going to go through it word for word. So Martin, stay tuned for that and share that clip with your friends if they push back on it. You know, these big numbers, 300 million, also, you're going to hear a headline and they're not going to actually do their due diligence. Just like UFC costs taxpayers $60 million, and you read it, no, it costs them no dollars. Ah, well, $60 million, I saw the number. That's it. Thanks for calling, though, Martin. Let's go on, move on. Let's

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5: That 4-2. This isn't the final deal. We still got 30 days plus till then. Look, I'm going to answer the question. Karma called. Karma in Mississippi. I appreciate it. You're an ACLJ champion, so I don't want you to not be on the air today, but we're just not going to be able to get to you. But I will let you know the answer to your question. You asked who signed this for the memorandum of understanding. Obviously, President Trump signed it, but you also had the Iranian president. I'm not even going to try. The president of Iran formally signed the memorandum of understanding. I almost tried for you, but I thought, you know what? It's better for me to just say the president of Iran. Because remember, there's a lot of who is the Ayatollah, who says the president. So this is from the president of Iran, President Massoud. I will say that. We get right back. We will have Rick Grinnell joining us. And then again, we're going to wrap up this show. Going line for line, word for word. Will's going to take you there. It's going to be a journey, folks. Be a part of it. Don't go anywhere. Back in just a minute.
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5: Welcome back to Secula. We're breaking all of this down for you, trying our best to just go line for line. But so much so, in the next segment, I had Will pre-record a bit for you that I want you to see. He goes line for line, word for word, through this memorandum of understanding, the MOU, as all of a sudden we are supposed to know that term. Another one of these terms that gets thrown around, that now it's just like, hey, everyone knows MOU. But we do have Rick Grinnell joining us. Rick, obviously, there are a lot of opinions going around, a lot of thoughts on this deal. Vice President Vance came out this morning, was trying to set the record straight because there have been a lot of maybe confusion. There's been complaints from the left. There's certainly been complaints from the right as well about this deal. I want to get your opinion. You're another person who has been in those rooms. What do you think?
15: Well, first of all, let's take the criticism from the left first. The criticism from the left is somehow this is the same as the Obama deal, that is defying logic to think that Iran is in the same situation. I mean, President Trump literally used the U.S. military.

0: military to devastate them. It took out the leadership, took out their military capacity. Anyone who is denying that, you should just dismiss, because that is fundamentally true. It is a different country. They have been literally wiped out on their military front. We've also devastated their economy. So those are just 2 points.
1: Just two small points. Yeah.
0: 2 points that you fundamentally must say to the left of, this isn't even apples to apples. We've crushed them. Now, the criticism on the right to say, you know, these guys can't be trusted, I think we agree. I think everybody agrees with that. They can't be trusted, which is exactly why we've put in place a system that checks the action, not the words of Iran, but the actions, in order for them to have some of this money released. As J.D. Vance said today, they've been devastated with trillions of dollars in destruction. And so when you have a decimated leadership, we're down to like stage three for their leadership. And you've decimated their economy. They don't have much money. And you've decimated their military. And you've decimated their nuclear program. As JD also said, I think he's right. Why not test it and say, can you change your habits? Can you come forward and not threaten your neighbors and threaten the United States and not pursue a nuclear weapon? We are in that testing phase, and we have put together a variety of steps to make sure that they don't get rewarded until this new era is tested. And I think that we have every right as the Americans to test this process. Now, lastly, I'll just say JD also took us through, the vice president shared with us, how all of our allies in the region, the Arab allies, have really said, look, this is a new day. They've been decimated. Let's try this. And so nothing is going to be given to the Iranians unless they take action, not just words.
1: Yeah.
0: But it is a new day, and I think people need to understand that they're in a fundamentally different position.
1: I've tried to kind of explain that over the last hour, is that I do think the Trump administration, whoever worked on this deal, J.D. Vance, everyone, came up with what would have been maybe the second best option if the first option wasn't a free Iran, it's obviously a new regime in some ways, but, you know, not a totally new government, that they found. And I think President Trump has done this time and time again, whether that's working with Israel, whether that is working on all of these negotiations, which is to find a third path, to find not what's obvious, not what's on paper, when there's usually, well, it's either this or this. Somehow the Trump administration comes up with something that really does throw people off. It throws the media off as well, because they go, oh, we weren't even considering this. This wasn't on the table as one of these options. How dare he come up with something new and innovative and creative? And I think now, when I actually look at this deal, the parts that I agree with, maybe some of the parts that I have, you know, I want to make sure that we're sticking by, I do go, oh, once again, this administration has found a creative way to solve this problem, a version that is going to hold them accountable without any sort of financial dollars getting there, until they show that they, you know, can do better, can prove better, can be better on the world stage, could actually be. Because look, just like you, and I'm sure a lot of people, is you should be thinking of somewhere like Iran as a place that can be developed, that we would all visit one day, and that we would all be able to invest in.
0: For sure. And that's you know, where you have hope, and you're hopeful. But make no mistake, this is a deal that does not give an inch unless the Iranians actually change their behavior. Now, let me also say one thing as the former DNI. We, the U.S. government, no matter what the country is, have always evaluated inside other countries those people who are hardliners and those people who are pragmatists. Sometimes in the past, not in the Trump administration, but sometimes in the past, we've actually had policies where we go and spend U.S. taxpayer dollars to help the pragmatist beat the hardliner in certain elections. That is no more. We're not doing that. We're not spending that money. A lot of that money was run through USAID, and we've really stopped trying to intervene in other countries' elections. But make no mistake, we have intelligence that understands who the pragmatists are. Within Iran, it has never been a situation where there's not a internal conflict. Unfortunately, in the past, the hardliners have always won very quickly, and they've decimated anyone who wants to have a different path. That is a different day. If you think about the players within Iran, we've taken out a lot of the hardliners. Are they still there? Some of them, yes. But the numbers are not the same. There are pragmatists that are speaking up, that are feeling more emboldened. And we need to test this moment with a new era to see if we can move them to a peaceful situation. Now, a lot of people are skeptical. President Trump is skeptical, which is why we've put in place this system where they have to prove that they are making steps in order to get some of their money back.
1: And speaking of the money, I mean, that's been a big talking point. That has been a headline that is being ran with, which was, look, we just gave them $300 billion. Look at this. And of course, that is what they want you to believe. That is what the news media and the mainstream media is going to push on you for those people they know are not going to read, let's say, the old school way below the fold. They're certainly not even going to probably read below the headline or the Instagram reel or whatever it is they share. I see so many, and I always almost start, not unlike you, a lot of my friends, we're in the arts, we got a lot of liberal friends. I start to respond and then I go, this isn't worth my time. Because I know, you know, their story, they're going to move on in 5 minutes from this and move on to their next issue of the day. But this has been the case. Look what happened with the UFC. I know that you were there. They were saying the U.S. taxpayers are having to pay $60 million for the UFC. And then, of course, you actually read it and you go, well, no, the UFC paid for that. And you go, oh, well. And I have one of my friends issue a public apology when I called them out on that. It's not dissimilar, just on a much bigger stage.
0: Look, I think we always are going to have disinformation and partisan media coverage. And, you know, any media or any of our friends on the left who try to pretend like the amount of money that's going to be available to the new team in Iran, anyone who compares that to what Obama did is just being completely disingenuous, maybe purposefully, but maybe stupidly. The reality is that they will not have access to this money unless they make progress. That is different than what Obama had. Remember, Obama did not decimate the nuclear program. Obama did not change the leadership. Obama did not decimate the military. This is a brand new day, and we are testing them to see, are the hardliners really pushed out so much that there is a new chance where the pragmatists can rise? Now, look, I get the skeptics to say, no, never. They're never going to do that. They're always going to push gay people off buildings, and they're always going to be seeking to do nuclear weapons and antagonize their neighbors with terrorism. I get that. Yeah. I've worked on this issue for a very long time. But I think what President Trump has done to decimate the military and the nuclear programs, it is worth a chance right now to try diplomacy to see and test if they are willing to come back in. If they're not, they're not going to have access to this money.
1: Yeah. Rick, I appreciate you joining us today and breaking that down. I always find it incredibly fascinating. Look, the work that we continue to do here at the ACLJ, we have Rick and we have this incredible team. None of it happens without you. And again, I appreciate all the work that, Rick, you've done. I appreciate all the work that our listeners and viewers do in support of this organization. Because look, right now, what we're going to do, we're going to shift things up a little bit. In the next segment, I worked with Will. Our team worked with Will Haynes, you know, our producer here. You see him on the show. I said, Will, break this all down. And by I said that, someone else said that, and I'm taking credit for it. And said, break it all down for us, for our viewership. So we're going to go pretty much word for word in this next segment. And you're going to know exactly what's in this memorandum of understanding. You can agree with it or disagree with it, but you know what? You're going to know what's in it. You don't have to, you know, you're going to dive in, okay? So get ready. We're going in on this. And if you can, support the work of the ACLJ at aclj.org. We'll be right back.
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1: Welcome back to Seculo. Look, this is our last segment of the day. I thought it'd be very important. You know, when these kind of deals happen, I think you should have a breakdown of exactly what is in these deals. So we just did coverage and commentary for the last 45 minutes or so on this show. What I wanted to do next was to break it down essentially line for line. So Will Haynes, who you know from this show, he sat down with our crew just a little bit ago and went through it line for line. So you'll have all the details, all the information. So here it is. I'm going to kick it over to Will Haynes to take it from here. Again, this is the breakdown of the entire deal.
8: The United States of America and the Islamic Republic of Iran and their allies in the current war, by signing this MOU, declare the immediate and permanent termination of military operations on all fronts, including in Lebanon, and undertake from now on to not initiate any war or any military operation against each other, and to refrain from the threat or use of force against each other, and ensuring the territorial integrity of sovereignty of Lebanon. The final deal will confirm the permanent termination of the war on all fronts, including in Lebanon, and other provisions of this paragraph. The United States of America and the Islamic Republic of Iran commit to negotiating and achieving the final deal in maximum 60 days, expendable with mutual consent, meaning there that this is the memorandum of understanding. They expect to have a final deal 60 days from now, but as we've seen, sounds like that number may be a little bit movable. Immediately upon signing of this MOU, the United States of America will begin the removal of its naval blockade and any disturbances or impediments against the Islamic Republic of Iran, and will fully end the naval blockade within 30 days. During this period, the traffic of vessels will be in proportion to the number of pre-war traffic being restored by the Islamic Republic of Iran. The United States of America further undertakes to remove its forces from the proximity of the Islamic Republic of Iran within 30 days after the final deal. So our military is going to still be there until at least 90 days from now. We'll see if that sticks. Upon the signing of this MOU, Islamic Republic of Iran will make arrangements using its best efforts for the safe passage of commercial vessels with no charge for 60 days, only from the Persian Gulf to the Sea of Oman and vice versa. The traffic of commercial vessels will immediately start. The United States of America undertakes with regional partners to develop a definitive, mutually agreed plan with at least $300 billion of U.S. dollars for the reconstruction and economic development of the Islamic Republic of Iran. The mechanism for the implementation of this plan will be finalized as a part of a final deal within 60 days. All required licenses, waivers, and permissions needed for the relevant financial transactions will be granted by the United States of America. This is that sticking point that many people in the media were saying, we're going to give $300 billion of taxpayer money to the Islamic Republic of Iran. When you read it here, it is very clear that this will be some sort of private funding, private development deal going in to the Islamic Republic, especially because the U.S. has to grant licenses, waivers, etc. because of all the sanctions. We're not going to charge ourselves sanctions on our own money if we are just sending $300 billion. Very clear, it's not what the media reported. The United States of America undertakes to terminate all types of sanctions against the Islamic Republic of Iran, including the U.N. Security Council resolutions, i.e. a Board of Governors resolutions, and all unilateral U.S. sanctions, primary and secondary, in an agreed upon schedule as a part of a final deal. The Islamic Republic of Iran reaffirms that it shall not procure or develop nuclear weapons. The United States of America and Islamic Republic of Iran have agreed to resolve the disposition of stockpile enriched material pursuant to a mechanism that will be mutually agreed upon in accordance with the schedule mentioned in paragraph 7, with the minimum methodology to be downblending on site under the supervision of the IAEA. The Islamic Republic is saying that they will immediately address these issues, that they agree that they will not procure or develop nuclear weapons. Very important. Not just make their own, but they will not buy one from someone else, and that that enriched material, they will find a way to dispose of. The two parties also agreed to discuss the issue of enrichment and other mutually agreed matters related to the Islamic Republic of Iran's nuclear needs based on a satisfactory framework being agreed upon in the final deal. What is that telling you? It said that they haven't figured out yet what the future of an Iranian enrichment program looks like. We know the lies that Iran has told, that they need it for medical isotopes, that they need it for research, etc. This is a big sticking point, point eight, to the final deal actually happening. We'll see what happens there. Pending the final deal, the United States of America and Islamic Republic of Iran agree to maintain the status quo. The Islamic Republic of Iran will maintain the current status quo of its nuclear program, and the United States of America will not impose any new sanctions and will not deploy additional forces to the region. And what is status quo right now? Their nuclear facilities buried under rubble from U.S. bombs. But also, we're not going to try and put new sanctions on them. This is just keeping everything as it is for 60 days. The United States of America undertakes that immediately upon signing the MOU until the termination of sanctions, U.S. Department of Treasury will issue waivers for the export of Iranian crude oil, petroleum products and derivatives, and all associated services, including banking transactions, insurances, transportation, etc. The United States of America undertakes to make fully available for use the frozen or restricted funds and assets of the Islamic Republic of Iran. What you're going to see is a bunch of headlines flow from that point that say America gives $30 billion to Iran or $10 billion. They're going to be able to write as many headlines. All that is saying that assets that have been frozen under all of this framework, they will then be able to access their money in those accounts. So be careful when you read headlines that say we're giving money, we're giving money. As of yet, I've seen nothing in here that says taxpayer dollars go to Iran in any shape or fashion. After signing this MOU, and subject to the beginning of the implementation of paragraphs 1, 4, 5, 10, and 11 of the MOU, and the continuing implementation of these measures, the United States of America and the Islamic Republic of Iran will start negotiations regarding the final deal exclusively on the other paragraphs. So as soon as they sign it, they're getting to work on those negotiations for a final deal. And finally, 14, the final deal will be endorsed by a binding UN Security Council resolution, meaning very similar to any other type of agreement like this. The UN will sign off on it saying we give our stamp of approval, etc. Folks, there's a lot to dig in. That is what the text of the Memorandum of Understanding is.
1: I hope you enjoyed that. That was really a great breakdown. We're going to put it also online. There's going to be a short form version, a long form version. So if your friends are asking you specifically about the details, or you want to keep yourself informed about what's going on, maybe you need to go back, you want to get more. That's what we do here. We break it all down so you can understand it, because we have an incredible team of research, an incredible team of producers that are going through all of this content. Of course, our legal team as well, that is breaking down all of this for you. 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We'll be back tomorrow with more on Secular.
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10: News this hour from Town Hall. I'm Keith Peters in Washington. Vice President J.D. Vance spoke for the administration this afternoon, praising the deal reached with Iran. Vance says the memorandum of understanding with Iran is already having an impact on their military actions.
11: On the military side, the Iranians for the second night in a row did not shoot at any ships in the Strait of Hormuz. So far, they are honoring their end of the commitment. And on the blockade, CENTCOM has allowed north of a dozen ships to go through our naval blockade, and so we're also honoring our end of the early part of the agreement.
10: And he says the friendly nations in the Gulf region have responded well to the deal.
11: The Gulf Coast Coalition loves this deal because they think that it makes Iran weaker. They hated the Obama deal because they thought that it made Iran stronger. They know more about this, and they have more to lose than anybody, including the United States of America, so I trust their judgment.
10: A Trump administration envoy told U.S. lawmakers in a private briefing that Iran will invite the U.N.'s nuclear watchdog agency to inspect its nuclear sites. Former President First Lady attended the opening of the Obama Library in Chicago's Jackson Park on Thursday, along with lots of musical entertainers.
12: It was a who's who at the opening of the Obama Library. Former President Barack Obama, wife Michelle, and their two daughters were there. Sitting behind them, former President Bill Clinton and wife Hillary, George W. Bush in attendance, along with wife Laura, and former President Biden and wife Jill sitting on the podium behind the bulletproof glass. Singers included Stevie Wonder, John Legend, Bruce Springsteen, and U2's Bono.
10: Correspondent Laura Winters reporting. On Wall Street, the Dow by 72 points, the NASDAQ rose 496, the S&P 500 advanced 80. More on these stories at townhall.com.
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10: The Supreme Court has ruled against a broad federal ban on gun ownership by marijuana users.
17: The decision is the latest in a line of firearm cases from a court that has expanded gun rights. The justices decided unanimously in favor of a Texas man who argued that a law barring guns from anyone who regularly uses illegal drugs violates the Second Amendment. Justice Neil Gorsuch wrote that his opinion narrowly limits the government's power to take guns away from drug users who aren't considered dangerous. The Trump administration had defended the law, but Gorsuch wrote that its core argument fails under every measure. John Scott reporting.
10: The death of an Indian teenager in New York's Central Park has led to renewed calls to ban horse-drawn carriages. The accident happened Wednesday when a horse bolted from its driver. News and analysis at townhall.com. From Washington, I'm Keith Peters reporting. Finding a summer job is proving the hardest job of all for many American teens.
18: Federal data shows the share of 16 to 19-year-olds with jobs has fallen from roughly half in the late 70s to about 3 in 10 today. Teens across the country say they have submitted dozens of applications for restaurant, retail, and other entry-level jobs, often without getting an interview. Labor experts say fewer entry-level jobs, leaner staffing, and competition from more experienced workers are making it tougher for young people to get a foot in the door. Rich Thomason reporting.
10: Washington, D.C. mayoral candidate Kenyon McDuffie has conceded the Democratic primary race to Janice Lewis George. Although the official certification of the primary race is continuing, McDuffie said in a statement Thursday, it's clear that voters have chosen a different path. More at townhall.com.
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20: Morning glory and evening grace, America. I'm Hugh Hewitt. Welcome to hour two of the program. Coming up after this segment, Seth Mandel joined me from Commentary Magazine. Continuing on from hour number one, I'm joined by Eliana Y. Johnson. She's editor-in-chief of the Free Beacon. She's also a participant in the Commentary podcast. And I put in Commentary on the couch because they are really spun up over there, over the MOU. And by spun up, I mean I don't like it either, but I'm just counting on it as a marker that doesn't mean anything. Like a letter of intent between real estate negotiators, you can have 100 of them. They don't really bind you until you put earnest money on the table. So, Eliana, what I wanted to ask you, I posted earlier today over at my X account the meme of Marco Rubio on the couch, but I dress him up in a coal miner's suit holding a canary because I think if the final agreement is as bad as you guys think at commentary, he'll quit. He'll actually resign. Do you?
15: Well, I don't think we're going to get a final agreement. So, sure, I suppose if we got a final nuclear agreement that was really terrible, I suppose I would agree with you. But Hugh, I give that very, very slim odds. Do you actually believe we're going to get a nuclear agreement?
20: Not in 100 years. No. And I don't believe, I don't know Mr. Witkoff. I have a lot of respect for Jared. I've only met him a couple of times, but I think he's a very smart real estate developer. And I think Secretary Rubio knows this file up and down, and J.D. Vance is very, very brilliant, and the president intuitively hates Iran and the mullahs and has for 50 years. So I don't think there will be a surrender. I think this is a tactical retreat to status quo ante war. But if it did come out, I'm asking you a hypothetical. If it was bad, would you expect Rubio to walk out?
15: Sure. I think it would be tough for him to advocate for that. And in fact, we don't see him out there advocating for this MOU, which is quite interesting. This seems to be the vice president's portfolio. And in fact, on the front end, when it was war that needed advocating for, the president had Secretary Rubio, and it was the Secretary of War, Pete Hegseth, who were doing the daily briefings. And now he seems to have turned to his peace team, which is the Vice President, Jared Kushner, and Steve Witkoff, who are out there doing the briefings now. And President Trump likes to switch between teams like this. But the reason I don't think we're going to have a nuclear deal is for reasons because I don't actually believe that the nature of this regime has changed. They have not for years. They have not ever wanted to give up their desire to make a nuclear weapon. They remain Islamist fundamentalists, and their goals are survival and a nuclear bomb. And I don't think we're going to see a deal in which they agree to give up a nuclear weapon.
20: Yeah, General Jack Keane put it very succinctly. Their goals are survive, recover, rebuild, and rearm. And I think he's right. I don't think they're as competent as the 50 people that got blown up. And I think there's going to be all sorts of intrigue within the remainder of the leadership, Vahidi and everybody else over who was passed over in the past. It's a totalitarian society that's as corrupt can be. I listened to Aviv Redigura on this, and it continually pounds home. They are just as corrupt can be. So it could go the way of Enver Hoxha. It could go the way of Nicholas Ceausescu. It could topple Eliana. Yeah, but I don't see us doing a bad deal. I don't. I mean, are you optimistic about where I am and you are? Because I'm very optimistic about that.
15: Well, I'm optimistic there will be no deal because I don't think there's a willing partner on the other side of the negotiating table to do a nuclear deal. And it's interesting. Haviv, I listened to the same thing, made the point that just because they're corrupt doesn't mean they're not Islamist fundamentalists. They're both. And they are, they will continue to seek the destruction of the little state in Israel and the great state in America, even as they steal money and steal humanitarian supplies and funnel money to their proxies and work to rearm, which is what they will do immediately.
20: I agree. Now, what revelation did you have from the actual combat about the American military and our allies? What are your takeaways from that? Because I have some over at Fox News today, but I don't know that you've read that or that you have my same opinions, but I have some big takeaways.
15: Well, it's obvious we're in the midst of a revolution in war that is moving to low-cost drone warfare, and we have yet to adapt. We were using high-cost weapons in this conflict that we ran down quickly, and we need to move quickly. Congress needs to approve the president's military request for a $1.5 billion military budget, and we need to be moving quickly towards producing these much lower-cost, cheaper methods. But in this new method of war, weaker parties, Iran is weaker than the U.S., can fight just as Ukraine has fought against Russia. And we need to adapt to that reality.
20: That's exactly my takeaway. It's $1.5 trillion. I know Eliana knows that, but she mispronounced it. It's trillion dollars. And we need reconciliation to get it passed in a hurry because we have to surge production of interceptors. That's the key. That was our Achilles heel. They could blow up the desal plants. They could blow up the oil feeds. Our Saudi Arabia was a schizophrenic. UAE finally started bombing Iran, and I think they're a little smarter. They're back in the game. Oman doesn't know what to do. Qatar's got no defenses except an American airbase, and they're completely hostage to the fanatics across the Strait of Hormuz. So we have to surge defensive capabilities to region, don't you think?
15: 100%, and the interceptors are key to our defense. But we also need to start producing drones, Hugh, so that we can go on. We need offensive weapons, too, to prepare for any potential future fight. But we did perform masterfully in this, and I don't think China or Russia watching us pummel Iran would be happy seeing that. I think they'd be nervous coming away from this, but we've got to recover quickly, and that requires a reconciliation package that includes an enormous sum of money to rebuild our defense industrial capacity, something that's been run down for the past 20 years. So we've got to do that quickly, and we should hear a lot more talk about it on Capitol Hill.
20: Well, we need the B-2s replenished, B-21s built. Now, I want to go to the person who really has a right to be angry, the person who's the most screwed by the MOU, the one who actually has right now anger that can be absolutely written down, and that's Benjamin Netanyahu. Because, boy, did the president kneecap him. Do you agree with that assessment, or am I too concerned about Bibi? I, by the way, I have no dog in the fight. I just know I read the polls, and Bibi's kneecapped.
15: Yeah, the president's really turned on Israel the past couple days. The vice president was just out doing a press conference. I think you played it maybe at the beginning of the show, in which he seemed to issue a pretty stark warning to Israel, saying America's your only ally in the world. Earlier today, I listened to Ross Douthat's podcast, in which he said, you know, they're just a country of 9 million people, and they can't just rely on killing their enemies all the time, which
20: Ross
15: seemed to have done
20: Ross
15: pretty successfully.
20: Said that?
15: No. Sorry, the vice president said that. So we're seeing a turn from the administration, against Israel, telling them to essentially sit down, be quiet, go along with this. And it will be interesting to see, Hugh, there are elections in the fall in Israel, whether Benjamin Netanyahu pays a political price for having persuaded Trump to go into this war with him and then failed to persuade him to complete the action.
20: You know, I don't believe that America is going to turn on Israel, or at least the Republican Party. 70% of Republicans favored the start of the war, strong supporters of Israel. That may have gone down a little bit as gas went up, but I don't think it's unrecoverable. Last word to you on the importance of the American Israel. I think it's the most important strategic ally the United States has. I got no other reason for supporting it. It's our aircraft carrier in the Middle East. 90 seconds to you, Eliana.
15: Well, I'm with you, Hugh, and I do think that the alliance will persevere and persist long-term because it makes strategic sense, and I think we saw what the alliance can do in the first month of this war. It was spectacularly effective. And right now, the Republican Party, because of the turn against Israel and against Jews in the Democratic Party, particularly on the far left, the Republican Party remains the only, the bastion of support for Israel. And I think it will continue to be quite important, even as the fringes really outside the party and some segments of the media turn virulently against it.
20: Amen. It is not going to spread. It's already walled off, and it's not going to spread. Eliana Y. Johnson, Editor-in-Chief of the Washington Free Beacon, thank you. Follow her on X at Eliana Y. Johnson. Follow me in the next segment. Seth Mandel, her compadre on the commentary podcast, is next into the waiting room for commentary on the couch segments just to calm them down because they're upset. And a lot of people, Aaron McClain's upset, Mark Dubowitz is upset, Eli Lake is upset. Matt Continetti and I are kind of, we don't like it, but it's not terrible. And then there are a bunch of people who don't. Democrats are jumping up and down on Trump because he's Trump. Stay tuned.
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0: With us for a news, I'm Keith Peters in Washington. The White House says Vice President J.D. Vance isn't leaving Thursday for Switzerland to lead a new round of talks with Iran about its nuclear program, citing difficult logistics for negotiations meant to add details to an agreement signed by President Trump a day ago. The U.S. had said earlier it had lifted its blockade of Iran and oil tankers began freely moving through the Strait of Hormuz. Ukraine has hit a major Moscow oil refinery for the second time in a week, disrupting hundreds of flights at the capital's airports. Russian officials said Thursday that this is one of Ukraine's biggest drone attacks since Russia's invasion over 4 years ago. On Wall Street, the Dow up by 72 points, the S&P advanced 80. More details at srnnews.com.
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0: With SRN News, I'm Jason Walker. Vice President J.D. Vance delaying his trip to Switzerland to lead nuclear negotiations with Iran. That postponement follows reports Tehran is delaying its delegation due to Israel's military actions in Lebanon. Secretary of Defense Pete Hegseth announcing a six-month Pentagon review of American forces in Europe. That review's outcome will depend on how quickly European allies take responsibility for their own security. Ukraine hitting a major Moscow oil refinery for the second time this week. Moscow says this is one of Ukraine's biggest drone attacks since Russia started the war more than 4 years ago. In the meantime, now the Russian Defense Ministry is claiming that its air defense has shot down 555 Ukrainian drones overnight. This is SRN News.
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6: Now here's a number that'll keep you up tonight. The odds of our universe having the exact physical constants needed for life. 1 in 10 to the power of 10 to the 123rd. That's a number so large there aren't enough particles in the universe to write it down. That's not philosophy, that's physics. And a brand new documentary called The Story of Everything is putting those numbers on the big screen. The film dives deep into the mathematics of fine-tuning, the information code buried in DNA, and the precision engineering inside every living cell. It features Dr. Stephen Meyer,

0: From the Liberty University studio in Memphis, Tennessee, it's Common Sense Conservative Commentary from Todd Starnes.
1: That's us. That's right. I love this American ride.
2: Well, hello, everybody. Welcome to the Todd Starnes Radio Show. Great to have you with us today. Our telephone number, by the way, 901-260-5926. That's 901-260-5926, and we're going to be taking your calls today. By the way, more on these African-American contractors. I don't want to dwell too much on this, but subcontractors now say they are owed millions of dollars and face financial ruin after helping build the Obama Presidential Center. The 19.3-acre campus on Chicago's south side, built primarily, and by the way, the Obamas wanted black contractors. They wanted black workers to build this Death Star. One guy who owns, this is not part of the African-American group, but one guy, Mike Owen, is with Adamson Plumbing. He says that they're owed nearly $4 million. And they've been begging to be paid for years. Mr. Owen says that's a hole no subcontractor, no small business can survive. Subcontractors interviewed by Fox News describe what they characterized as a chaotic work environment marked by repeated design changes, rework, scheduling disruptions, extensive oversight, and years-long compensation disputes that still remain unresolved. It's just shocking here. Oh, here we go. This is the good part of the Fox story. The African American Contractors Association president, a guy by the name of Omar Sharif, he says they've never seen anything like this. They've never had these kinds of problems. And advocates for black subcontractor firms so those companies have now been muzzled because they have a non-disclosure agreement. So they're not even able to go out there and say they have not been paid. Mr. Sharif says they're scared to death about talking about it. He says, I've never seen this happen since he's been in business. He says, you're not paying our damn contractors. Sharif said several black subcontractor owners began privately approaching him about 6 months ago, claiming significant losses tied directly to Obama. The concerns are notable, he said, because the project was publicly promoted as an opportunity for minority-owned businesses and local workers. Mr. Sharif says the promise was that this project was going to uplift minority contractors and uplift the community. What sense is celebrating Juneteenth if our black contractors are not getting their money? Some of these people put up their mortgages. They're going to lose their bonding. They're going to lose their relationship with their suppliers as well as their bankers. It's a great point. I hate it for these folks, but that's who the Obamas are, ladies and gentlemen. That's who they are. It's all about them. They don't care about anybody else. 901-260-5926, our number. Let's go to the phones. Stephen in Morehead City, North Carolina. All right, Stephen, I understand you've got a name for the Obama building.
3: I do, and with all apologies, the International House of Pancakes, I love them. I love International House of Pancakes. I think we need to have a community pancake breakfast, and we can pay these people, and then we'll unveil the House of Hussein.
2: The International House of Hussein.
3: Yeah. I think that, and we can get everybody paid. You know,
2: I love this.
3: Pancake.
2: Yeah, like the Lions Club, you know, they do the big pancake breakfast. So you just have a big national pancake breakfast and pay the black subcontractors.
3: Exactly.
2: Wow. The International House of Hussein.
3: And by the way, the Lions Club, outstanding people. I am blind, and they have provided me with a service dog all the time. So, wonderful organization, the Lions Club.
2: They're wonderful, wonderful folks, the Lions Club. They do great, great work. And, Stephen, I'm so glad, and I know they appreciate the shout-out. Thank you for calling in. The International House of Hussein, I love that. Goes right to the top of our list. I love that. By the way, you've got to have an ID. Did you know that? You've got to have an ID. If you want to go to the visit the center, you've got to show a proper form, some sort of a government, an official government ID. Now, if you want to go vote in Chicago, you don't need an ID. But if you want to go inside the Obama Presidential Center, you've got to have an ID. There you go, ladies and gentlemen. The more you know. 901-260-5926 is our number. Again, that's 901-260-5926. All right, where is that story? Here we go. This is from York, Pennsylvania. York, PA. A minor league baseball team there in Pennsylvania forfeiting its Pride Night game. That's because the players refuse to wear the rainbow-colored jerseys. In a statement, the York Revolution said it was with great disappointment that the team did not play the game and chose to forfeit. The team's Pride Night events featured many activities, including batting practice. Was that actually batting practice that we know of? Was that literally batting practice, or was that a euphemism for something? So batting practice, park tours, and music. The team going on to say the decision was not reached lightly. Unfortunately, several of our players have refused to wear the scheduled Pride Night jersey, and the club decided that hosting the event is more important than forcing players to wear jerseys they are not comfortable with and playing the game. The game was scheduled for Thursday night against Southern Maryland. It was supposed to be the team's 11th annual Pride Night. To be clear, this action by the players completely inconsistent with our vision. So the ball club's upset about this is completely inconsistent with our vision as the most welcoming place in York. As a small token of our regret for the last minute change of plans and support for our LGBTQIA plus representing partners, we are making a $10,000 donation to the Rainbow Rose Center to support and further their work. The team said that tickets will be exchanged for any other home game. So there you go, ladies and gentlemen. It's not about baseball. It's not about baseball. It's about cramming an agenda down the throats of baseball players. And also, ladies and gentlemen, fans. I mean, it really is that simple. And it's very sad. This story from, believe it or not, Germantown, Tennessee. This is where I live. I am shocked by this story. You know, they do do an event every year in Germantown where they invite the kids to set up lemonade stands around. It's really a neat thing, and the kids sell lemonade, and it goes to charities, and the kids win prizes, and the lemonade is very good. Dylan, have you ever been to the lemonade thing in Germantown?
4: I haven't been to that one, but if I saw it, I would stop. I love lemonade.
2: You know, the kids, you know, they're little entrepreneurs. They call it Lemonade Stand Day. And the kids give back to the community. It's just a wonderful, wonderful thing that they do in Germantown, Tennessee. And so I think they had, more than 40 young kids. They're entrepreneurs. And they raise money for local charities. And then they learn the value of community service. And it is such a noble thing. And I love that the town leaders are big, big fans of this. I think some of the money goes to St. Jude Children's Research Hospital, the animal shelter. You know, things like that. So anyway, there is a bit of controversy this year. It turns out that somebody called the cops. Somebody called the cops on these girls who had a lemonade stand. This is from Fox 13. Summertime lemonade stands are a rite of passage for children. But in one Mid-South neighborhood, a girl's entrepreneurship earned a visit from the police. Somebody actually, one of the neighbors called the cops, they think, on these two sisters because they alleged they were breaking the law. So they actually sent police out, and the police, you know, looked at all the setup and everything and said, everything looks fine here. The two sisters raising money for brain cancer research. Now, what's interesting about this, one of the sisters is actually a grown woman who owns like a cookie shop or something. But anyway, and her younger sister is very, very young. So there's a lot of age discrepancy. Their mother died of brain cancer. And so they're raising money for brain cancer. Jeez. So the elder sister said, this is definitely a first world problem. Could you believe that? I do believe that. In our town, you know, the people are a little, you know, what's the word I'm looking for, Dylan?
4: Uppity.
2: I was thinking butt hurt, but yes, uppity is good. They're uppity. Yeah, it's just, somebody had a birthday party once for some, I'm going to forget all the details, but I guess think I was turning 50 or something. It was some big milestone birthday. And so they thought it'd be fun to put up one of the big inflatable bouncy things in the front yard.
4: No.
2: People, they got in trouble.
4: God forbid we have fun outside in Germantown, Tennessee.
2: These, and I don't know if you guys in your communities, if you have these message boards, they're awful. It's like, I don't know, junior high school. And people would post something. I can't believe those white trash people putting a bouncy house in their front yard. And did you see their petunias? They were drooping. Drooping petunias. That's against the law.
4: It's like we have these high standards for what our town should look like, but it's almost too far now to where you're taking away all the fun.
2: Well, fortunately, the police in Germantown are very good folks, and they said, look, there are no violations here. There's nothing here. So they didn't, you know, fine them or anything. But it's the idea that somebody's going to call the cops. You know what the day is. It's lemonade stand day, for crying out loud. So you know what's going on. So anyway, I wanted to read this. There is a somebody posted this on socials. They follow me, and I don't know who they are, but they used to live in Memphis. And I wanted to read this to you because it really makes a lot of sense. But also, it goes to the heart of why people are moving to places like Germantown, like the suburbs, where you know, there is a concern about, you know, how things are done. And this is what the person said, why I moved out of Memphis. This is going viral on social media. The reason I moved out of Memphis is simple. It is a generational issue. Let me explain it this way. If one loud person walks into a quiet library, they can destroy the entire atmosphere. But if one quiet person walks into a loud party, nobody even notices. That is how communities work. A peaceful community can be disrupted by just a few people who refuse to respect order, rules, property, safety, or basic decency. The real issue is not just noise, it's culture, it's behavior, leadership, and standards. There are communities built on respect, law, peace, honesty, and accountability. Then there are communities where rudeness, crime, disorder, excuses, and bad leadership are allowed to become normal. The good communities will always be vulnerable when they tolerate the behavior that destroyed the bad ones. That is why standards matter. That is why rules matter. That is why leadership matters. One of the things I always respected about Germantown is that they protected the character of their community. They did not just open the door to anything and everything. They had standards. They made quality or decisions based on quality of life. Outside of Germantown, Memphis has become disgusting in too many areas. Crime, poor leadership, failing infrastructure, racial division inside city government, and a lack of real accountability have all pushed good people and good businesses away. So I moved to my paradise to keep my family safe. I moved to a community with rules. No HUD apartments near us or inside our school zone. No Walmart, no bus routes, bus stops in our small community, clean streets, peaceful neighborhoods, standards that are actually enforced. Germantown might want to pay attention to that. And to the point is, don't lower your standards. And here's the part that makes it even better. I will be paying less in taxes than I was paying in Memphis. And we have a Publix. No more Kroger. My advice to anyone thinking about moving, hire a good broker before you make the move. Tell them exactly what kind of community, tax structure, safety level, zoning, and lifestyle you are looking for, because where you live matters. It's a great point. I think they've completely moved out of Tennessee to some beach area. So, and that is sad. That is heartbreaking for me. It really is, because I love my city. I love my community, and I don't want anybody to leave, but I get it. But this is why you have to have those standards. But really, you're calling the cops on a kid's lemonade stand? Come on. Get a life. 901-260-5926. 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

0: We'd also like to take a moment to recognize the original inhabitants of the land upon which we are gathered today. We honor the Anishinaabe, the Council of Three Fires, the Ojibwe, the Odawa, and the Potawatomi nations.
1: All right, that's a little bit of audio there from the Obama Death Star dedication ceremony. They started out with a stolen land acknowledgement.
2: That's my favorite part of any brand new opening of land.
1: And we're going to thank the Onomatopoeia tribe, the Obama Wabajamas, the potted meatheads. What else was there? There were a lot of
2: Tommies.
1: So here's my question. I think this makes it worse, right? So it's bad enough. I mean, there's some people out there, and you have no idea if you built your house on tribal land that once belonged to the Onomatopoeia, Indian people. But so that's one thing. But to go out there and acknowledge that you are building this monstrosity on stolen land, that's sort of like, wouldn't that be like an in-your-face kind of a thing?
2: It has to be, right? At that point, just give it back to them. It's not yours.
1: Absolutely. I wonder if they're going to get free admission. You got to show ID. You got to show ID.
2: The Council of the Three Fires better get admission to this thing.
1: That's it. If they don't get free admission, you can barter, you can trade like beads or something for. And that's how we got Manhattan. No, it turned out to be a bad deal for us. Let's go to the phones. 901-260-5926. Steve in Little Rock, Arkansas. Steve, what's going on?
3: I call into your show about a lot of stuff that I don't know anything about. I admit that.
1: No, I'm just kidding. I'm just kidding, Steve.
3: I do know something about construction businesses and construction, and I have been involved in managing some pretty good-sized construction projects. This thing with this Obama, him owing all these contractors this money, there's something smells fishy about this here to me. There is nothing better documented than a construction project of that size. And I'm talking about agreements on how the money is going to be paid, how much money is going to be paid, contracts, building inspections, records of materials used. I mean, everything is very, very provable in a construction project from the contractor standpoint.
1: I see. So real quick here, because we got to go to break. You're telling me you're not buying this $1 billion price tag?
3: Well, I'm not buying these contractors have to go to the news media to get their money. Why aren't they finding out from the news media about they filed a lien against the building and a breach of contract?
1: Great point. All right, got to run, Steve. Great point, though.
4: With SRN News, I'm Jason Warfy. Well, for Vice President J.D. Vance, a bit of a delay on his trip to Switzerland to lead the nuclear talks with Iran. Now, the postponement follows reports that Iran is delaying its delegation because of Israel's military actions in Lebanon. Supreme Court ruling against a broad federal ban on gun ownership by marijuana users. This decision, the latest in a line of firearm cases from a court that has expanded gun rights. A new kind of flu vaccine moving one step closer to the U.S. market. Federal health advisors have recommended approval of a shot made from the same mRNA technology that was key to ending the pandemic a few years ago. Moderna seeking FDA approval. This is SRN News.
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9: What's wrong with us as a nation? How can a man with a Nazi tattoo, who texts salacious messages to women, not his wife, has a record of physical abuse against women, not only become the Democrat Senate nominee from Maine, but even worse, get endorsed by virtually every sitting Democrat in Congress? Are there no values worth preserving? Does honor and integrity mean nothing? Are Democrats willing to tolerate anything as long as they win? If Maine voters prefer Plattner over moderate incumbent Republican Susan Collins, what else will they tolerate? And what kind of behavior will they tolerate if Planter wins and becomes a senator? He won't be in the mold of Daniel Webster and Henry Clay. Do voters believe the party that gave us high inflation, high gas prices, and a weak foreign policy will be different if they take back the House and Senate? As socialists gain power, they will create new problems, not solve old ones. And Grant Plattner, along with Bernie Sanders and AOC, will be there to help them out. Republicans better get moving. I'm Cal Thomas.
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0: California has a gay certification program for one of the utility companies out there. Public utilities in California are now seeking out gay contractors. It doesn't matter if they can keep the lights on or not. All it matters is what they do and where they put their private parts in bed. The California Democrats embracing, this is from the New York Post, the California Democrats have embraced a new form of favoritism, contracts for businesses that are state certified and owned by members of the Alphabet activist community. The scheme is operated through the California Public Utilities Commission. Now, here's where it gets interesting. You've got to prove, as part of the application process, you have to prove that you're actually a gay person. And Dylan, I think maybe we may need to open this up to our great listening audience. Perhaps they could provide some ideas on how you can prove that you are a gay person.
1: Yeah, we should do that.
0: For example, I'm just right out of the gate here. If you can quote all of the lyrics to say Frozen, I think you may be gay.
1: Okay.
0: I think that might be so you walk up there and you're it's like, all right, next please. Name?
2: Bruce.
0: Bruce. Yes, what can
2: I'm gay.
0: Okay, Bruce, you've got to prove you're gay.
2: I can quote the lyrics to Frozen. Is that the one where it's Let It Go?
1: Yeah, it's Let It Go.
0: I can't remember. Let it go, let it. Okay, you're it. You're good. Jazz hands. All right, yeah, you're good. We'll give you a double portion.
1: I think the real question is this a test where you can lie, or do you have to physically prove yourself?
0: You see, this is the problem. Like, you know, the whole reparation, you remember, I got into a whole heap of trouble because of that. You know, I wanted my reparations check from San Francisco.
1: Yeah, I remember.
0: And I went through the name change, LeBron Starnes, and I even changed the pronunciation of my last name just to see if I could get a double portion. It was Starnes.
1: Yeah, yeah, yeah.
0: LeBron Starnes.
1: And I remember you put out that highlight video of you shooting those basketballs.
0: Missed all the time, though. That was the problem. I think that was the giveaway.
1: That's what it was.
0: Because I bronze up pretty good in the summertime. You know, I do get pretty bronze. Yeah. I haven't been out in the sun as much, you know. Still kind of in the recuperation process.
1: Yeah. It's also hot.
0: Yeah, that too. And I'm afraid of the tanning. I don't want to get the skin cancer from this tanning salon. So I just didn't get dark enough to get the reparations money.
1: You missed it this year.
0: Just a smidge. I was a shade off. So now we've got to figure this out. What are some ways that, and you know what? This may be a good idea. I mean, can you fake it? Right? I know they say you're born that way, but what if you're trans gay? What if you're straight, but you want to identify as gay? Just to get the check, just to get the contract. Have you ever vacated? You know, a postcard from Fire Island in New York.
1: Maybe we should make the test. I mean, we should be doing this right now.
0: Show up wearing, I don't know, a thong? Is that?
1: That's a good start, probably.
0: Oh, you can show up and say, some people, you know, they may, I mean, it's a business thing, so you don't want to wear like the leather chaps and the buttons.
1: Yeah, you got to keep it professional.
0: You got to keep it professional, yeah.
1: Somewhat.
0: So you go and they say, what is your qualification? I wear buttless leather chaps. Well, sir, you're going to have to prove that. I have chafing.
1: Yeah.
0: Yeah. I don't know. Also, they're saying, and I actually did a ChatGPT on this. What are some stereotypical campy, you know, things that you could do? Because I think everybody's wanting a job, right? You want to get out there. You want those government contracts. That's good money.
1: It's tough out there.
0: Yeah. Unless you're working for Obama and well, then you're screwed.
1: Yes.
0: But it's a tough job market. According to ChatGPT, if you regularly consume cocktails with names like the Drama Queen or Aunt Linda's Revenge, you may be gay. I have no idea what that means.
1: Okay, that's provable, though, because you can have the receipt.
0: Oh, here we go. It's also what you wear. If you, according to ChatGPT, if you wear perfectly fitted jeans, Chelsea boots, linen shirts, designer sunglasses indoors, and tank tops at the gym,

0: you may be gay.
1: Okay.
0: Also, if you if it took you more than 45 minutes to put on a casual outfit, if you wear skincare product, oh, but wait a second. I do it for TV, so there's a legitimate
1: reason. Does the lip balm count there? Is that a skincare product?
0: The lip balm, yeah.
1: Because I love that stuff. I mean, I've almost used all of it. I'll be honest.
0: No, it's good stuff. It's good stuff. You got to love the lip balm. I don't think that's included here.
1: Okay, good, good.
0: If you've ever hosted a brunch, quote from Broadway musicals, judge interior lighting, or say, we need to talk about this rug, you could be gay. Oh, can I tell you about that? Did I ever tell you about my rug problem at home? So I bought this beautiful rug. I needed a rug because, the floors are wooden floors.
1: Senior rug. Dust.
0: It's a great rug. Until you look closely. And someone noticed this. I think it was maybe Ben Dieter. We're having a big shindig. And Dieter said, Todd, do you realize you've got a Muslim prayer rug in your living room? And I'm like, pardon me? And it turns out that the rug, the giant rug that I got from Macy's, had Islamic writing all over the rug. I didn't even see it.
1: I missed that part too.
0: It's the craziest thing, which explains why I was having my Bible studies and I always wanted to do my prayer time towards the east. I didn't know what that was all about.
1: Everything makes sense now.
0: It makes perfect sense. Always felt guilty eating pork. I don't know what's going on. I was going through like a midlife crisis. It was the rug. Who knew? Continuing. If you have strong opinions about fonts, if you know everybody's zodiac sign or plan vacations around restaurants, you could be gay.
1: I think the zodiac sign is a big one.
0: Really?
1: For sure. I mean, if you care about if the moon lines up with the tides and all that fun stuff, I mean, that's concerning.
0: There's a great line. Speaking of, they talk about track lighting. There is a famous line in the 1989 movie Steel Magnolias. Every woman listening to the Todd Stearns radio show right now knows exactly what I'm talking about, where they talk about how gay men always have track lighting. This is back in 1989 they were talking about this. All gay men named Mark, Rick, or Steve have track lighting. And then a little bit later on, someone said, oh, how's your nephew? She goes, oh, Steve is great. He's just installed track lighting. And they're like, oh, okay. Gotcha. We feel bad. Great movie, though. Good chick flick. 901-260-5926. So again, so hopefully some helpful solutions there and recommendations if you're trying to get a government contract in California. Unbelievable. Anybody else miss those days where you just know that somebody or something was built by someone who was actually qualified and capable? Or you're going to the doctor, you're going to the hospital, and you don't have to worry about whether or not the doctor or the nurse was like a diversity hire, that the person was actually hired because they could do the job. Those days are long gone. 901-260-5926, our telephone number. 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

0: 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All right, let's go to the phone lines here. Houston, Texas. Tom is listening to us on Patriot Talk 920. Hi, Tom. What's on your mind today?
1: Well, Mr. Todd, good to speak to you. Does the name Walter Parizeda ring a bell with you?
0: No, it does not.
1: All right. Well, yesterday we lost him. 81 years old. He's a founding member of Chicago. And you play great music on your bumps. Maybe we can put a Chicago tune in for the next week or two. Died of Alzheimer's. But my name for the Obama library, or they really have books there? I don't know.
0: It's going to be all digital, so.

0: Oh, yeah, they're calling it a center and not necessarily a library.
1: Okay, well, my name would be the biggest black hole. And in parentheses, you got a problem with that?
0: No, I don't have a problem with that. The black hole.
1: There you go.
0: Tom, thank you. Thank you for that. And certainly our condolences to the fans of Chicago. Wow. Dylan, that just cut right to the chase.
2: Yeah, really. Yeah.
0: Yeah. We got to get some Chicago tunes.
2: We do. Yeah.
0: Yeah. Yeah. That's we've got to do that. So I had no idea he died. He was 81 years old. No idea that he passed away. 901-260-5926. So J.D. Vance is behind the podium at the White House press briefing room and going after Majority Leader John Thune over the Save America Act. Take a listen to Cut 41, please.
3: Thank you, Mr. Vice President. Leader Thune said it's unrealistic to get the Save America Act passed by attaching it to FISA, which the president's looking for. Do you believe this is possible?
4: Well, why don't we try? Why don't we try and at least force people to vote against it? One of the things that, you know, sometimes frustrates me about the legislative process is that people will go into it saying, this isn't possible, therefore we're not even going to try. Well, let's actually see. Let's try it. And if it's not possible, then let the people put their name on it. This is also good for the American people. How many American senators know that the American people love the Save America Act because they believe in voter ID? But how many of those same senators don't want to vote for it because they know that the radical elements within their own party would punish them for it? Let people go on the record and actually answer to the American people, which is why I think we should do exactly as the president said.
0: Yeah, well, there you go. And again, John Thune says they simply do not have the votes and they will not move forward. I'm with the vice president on this. Make people go on the record. We need to know who are the Republicans who will oppose the Save America Act. We need to know who those individuals are. I mean, it's a very simple thing here. But there is some reporting out there that a few days ago, Senator Mike Lee came under fierce attack during a Senate Republican luncheon because of his outspokenness on this particular issue. And Senator Lee was castigated by John Cornyn, among others. I believe Cassidy out of Louisiana was also in on that. And Cornyn told Mike Lee to lay off of John Thune. This is coming from Politico. Jordan Carney is the writer. She said, Senator John Cornyn is not a card-carrying member of the Senate's GOP's growing caucus, the YOLO caucus, but with less than 7 months left in office, he appears to be feeling newly free to speak his mind. The latest clapback came Thursday when Cornyn called a conservative influencer a grifter. That would be Scott Pressler, the guy with the super long hair, and then told Senator Mike Lee on social media to stop blaming fellow Republicans, including John Thune, for the fact that the GOP election bill does not have support to pass inside the party. Cornyn said, you don't have the votes for the Save America Act. Leader Thune can't change that. It is math. He was directing his comments at Lee, who had just penned a post telling Thune, let's do this. Cornyn said, try focusing on Democrats instead of Republicans. Republican on Republican attacks are hurting our chances to win the majority in November, says the guy who's been out there, John Cornyn, attacking Donald Trump. Unbelievable, these people. These rhinos have no self-awareness. Cornyn is known for posting himself on his social media accounts in a chamber where many Senate accounts are run solely by staff. And he's been making it clear all week he will push back on Trump. So that's the thing. He's on one end, he's saying, well, we just have to get along, y'all. We got to do it. We got to get along. And then he turns around and says, Donald Trump's the devil. He's devil man. You cannot have it both ways. Unbelievable. So Cornyn is out there and Cassidy as well, and they're giving any Republican who supports the Save America Act the what for. At this stage of the game, folks, we need more people like Mike Lee to stand up and speak out, but they don't want to lose their positions. They don't want to lose their access to power, and that's one of the reasons why these Republicans are simply not speaking out, and that is a huge problem. 901-260-5926, the telephone number today. That's 901-260-5926. Getting ready next Sunday, I'm going to be speaking at the First Baptist Church in Texarkana, Texas, and we're going to be doing a lot of events coming up in July, August, September, and October. And I know if you are interested in having us come to your town, if you're a radio station owner, give us a call, and we will certainly do our best to make those arrangements. But we're going to be doing a pretty massive book tour across the country later this fall. And all of that surrounds my brand new book called The Golden Age, How Trump Saved America. And I was talking to the publisher last night. We are lining up a pretty massive marketing campaign, promotional campaign. We're going to be doing a lot of podcasts, a lot of interviews on TV, so many of the conservative news channels. So we'll be doing that. No, not Fox News. Fox News does not want me back on. I'm a little too conservative for Fox News, and that's okay. That's okay. There's a place for everybody. So anyway, God bless President Trump. He wrote some very kind words for the book, and I want to share these with you. This is coming from the president. Quote, Todd Starnes is a fierce defender of freedom and a great patriot. He has seen and understands what is happening to our country like few others. So I've been able to interview the president, I think, 9 or 10 times over the past couple of years. And a lot of those interviews are in this book. You're going to love it. And it's a lot of inside stories. What was it like, you know, at Mar-a-Lago, some of those meetings. I write all about that in the book. And I want you to pre-order. We're really encouraging people to pre-order because we need to make sure we do not run out of books on launch day. That would not be good. So as many of you as can, if you will pre-order, that will give us a pretty good indication, and thousands of you have already done that. We need even more. So go to Amazon, Books A Million, Barnes & Noble. Get yourself a copy of The Golden Age, How Trump Saved America. The Golden Age, How Trump Saved America. All right, hang tight, everybody. Hour 3 of The Big Show coming up next.
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9: News this hour from Town Hall. I'm Jason Walker. White House says Vice President J.D. Vance delaying that trip to Switzerland to lead a new round of negotiations with Iran over its nuke program. Correspondent Ken Lorman reports the team led by the vice president had been ready to lead, but postponing, citing difficult logistics for negotiations.
10: The announcement followed a report by a pan-Arab satellite channel that is politically allied with the Iranian-backed Lebanese terrorist group Hezbollah that Iran was delaying sending its delegation to Switzerland over Israel's ongoing military campaign in Lebanon. Earlier, Vice President Vance defended the deal, saying Iran must comply with U.S. demands if it wants concessions, saying, as they dial up their good behavior, we can dial up economic relief. He continued, if they dial down their good behavior, we can turn it off. Ken Lorman reporting.
9: Meanwhile, the vice president, speaking for the administration earlier in the day, praising the deal reached with Iran. Vance says the memorandum of understanding with Iran already having an impact.
4: On the military side, the Iranians for the second night in a row did not shoot at any ships in the Strait of Hormuz. So far, they are honoring their end of the commitment. And on the blockade, CENTCOM has allowed north of a dozen ships to go through our naval blockade, and so we're also honoring our end of the early part of the agreement.
9: And he says the friendly nations in the Gulf region have responded very well.
4: The Gulf Coast Coalition loves this deal because they think that it makes Iran weaker. They hated the Obama deal because they thought that it made Iran stronger. They know more about this, and they have more to lose than anybody, including the United States of America, so I trust their judgment.
9: Strong day on Wall Street Thursday. The Dow was up more than 300 points. Wall Street will be closed Friday. More on these stories, townhall.com.
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9: A bloodshed in mid-America as soccer fans made their way to World Cup action. Suspect is described as armed and extremely dangerous around the Kansas City area in a series of shootings. Here's Jennifer King with the story.
13: Police in the Kansas City area are searching for a 22-year-old suspect, Oscar Sanchez Munoz, after five shootings Tuesday night. One victim was found dead in their car after an apparent accident. Three adults and one teen were wounded. Kansas City Police Chief Stacy Graves.
14: And we want to make sure that he's taken into custody as soon as possible.
13: Police say an Uber driver taking fans to Arrowhead Stadium for the Argentina Algeria World Cup match was among those injured. Two passengers told the outlet La Nation that someone in a car came alongside their Uber and fired two shots. They thought the sound was a car tire popping until they saw the driver had been hit in the leg. Three of the shootings were along Interstates 70 and 670. I'm Jennifer King.
9: Well, breaking news and analysis at townhall.com. Finding a summer job, well, that may be the hardest job of all for many teenagers in America. Here's Rich Thomason.
14: Federal data shows the share of 16 to 19-year-olds with jobs has fallen from roughly half in the late 70s to about 3 in 10 today. Teens across the country say they have submitted dozens of applications for restaurant, retail, and other entry-level jobs, often without getting an interview. Labor experts say fewer entry-level jobs, leaner staffing, and competition from more experienced workers are making it tougher for young people to get a foot in the door. Rich Thomason reporting.
9: Well, meanwhile, the Department of Education reducing interest rates for federal student loans. Spokesman describes that as part of a plan now to make higher education even more affordable in the future. More on these stories, townhall.com.
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0: welcome everybody. 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Dylan, we built our palatial studios on the tribe of the Obama Wobble Weeble Wobble people. Is that it?
1: That's pretty close, yeah.
0: All right, the Onomatopoeia people.
1: Yeah.
0: What was that? They just launched they've just launched the Obama Presidential Center, and they started with a big announcement.
2: We'd also like to take a moment to recognize the original inhabitants of the land upon which we are gathered today. We honor the Anishinaabe, the Council of Three Fires, the Ojibwe, the Odawa, and the Potawatomi nations.
0: And the Onomatopoeias. You got to always remember those folks. Dylan, some very disturbing news that you just shared with me. We've got all these international people wandering around. Before we do that, we got to bring in we've got a very special guest, and we're going to have to get him to weigh in on this. He is our good friend. He has been on the program before. Tim Pugh is the co-owner of Pugh's Flowers right here in Memphis, Tennessee, celebrating their 50th anniversary. Tim, first of all, great to see you. Hope you're doing well.
3: Doing well, thank you.
0: And you have no idea that I just did this, right? I'm throwing a curveball here.
3: Correct.
0: All right. So Tim is clearly nervous, and that's perfectly okay. But Tim, you're going to be shocked and horrified by this story. First of all, Tim, have you noticed, are you a big World Cup guy?
3: Yes.
0: So you're soccer and all that stuff?
3: Yes.
0: All right. So what's your take, first of all, on all of these international folks coming over and just falling in love with America?
3: I think it's fantastic. You should have known it would happen. I've heard several of them say, the media in Europe or whatever talks so bad about it, I can't believe it's so fantastic here.
0: So apparently the English, one of the big stories out of Boston, which I find humorous here, is that the English and the Scottish have apparently, they've almost run out of beer in Boston. So I don't know how they did it, but there's a lot of drinking going on.
3: True.
0: And nobody gets drunk, you know. I guess, they start serving the kids as children or whatever. The other one I was really impressed with, the Japanese. Did you see they were literally helping to clean up a stadium after one of the matches?
3: I saw that. Each one of them brought a bag in to clean up afterwards.
0: That's pretty impressive. We like that. And then the German guy, Freddie the German.
3: I didn't see him.
0: So he's been doing a TikTok or a X, and he's been writing on Twitter and following his adventures. He's from Germany. His name is Freddie, and he's been to the Buc-ee's. What was it, Dylan? He's been to Buc-ee's.
1: Buc-ee's. He went to Taco Bell, Raising Cane's, Waffle House, all these southern treats that we have.
0: They're loving it.
3: And he was enjoying the big gulp.
0: They loved it. Yeah, and the whole Buc-ee's thing, do we have the video from the French guy? So we're going to play this for you. A French guy showed up at Buc-ee's for the very first time, and he really didn't know what to think. Take a listen.
4: I saw the end of the world in the U.S., and it's called Buc-ee's. They say it's a gas station, but that's a lie. A gas station has a sad sandwich and a coffee machine that never works. This place has 120 pumps. 120. Why? Are you refueling the U.S. Air Force? Are you preparing for an alien invasion? That's terrifying. And the mascot is a beaver in a baseball cap. I saw grown men taking photos with a statue of a rodent. In France, we have revolutions. In the U.S., you bow down to a squirrel on steroids. And inside, the aggressive. A man with a knife screaming, fresh brisket on the board. Sir, calm down. I just want a sparkling water. Don't kill me. But I have a problem. I wanted to hate it. I wanted to be the superior Frenchman snob. But then I ate the beaver nuggets. I don't know what is in them. I think it's sugar, butter, and pure methamphetamine. I ate one, then I had the whole bag in the parking lot like a wild animal. And the toilets, I have to admit it, but they are nicer than my apartment. You could eat the brisket off the floor in the bathroom. It's cleaner than the hospital. So I have failed. I came to judge and I stayed for the snacks. I don't have the hat, but in my heart, I am wearing the hat. God bless the beaver.
0: God bless the beaver.
3: That's hilarious. Oh,
0: you see, those are the kinds of immigrants we want coming to America, right?
3: Absolutely.
0: Give that guy citizenship, dual citizenship, Freddie from Germany, or whoever that. What is it? Do we know the guy's name? Pepe Le Pew?
1: The Frenchman.
0: I say that because, again, the rodent, of course, the mascot for you guys is a skunk.
3: Correct.
0: Pugh's,
3: yeah.
0: Does the mascot actually have a name?
3: Pewy.
0: Pee-wee. I like that. All right, that's good. Well, anyway, before we get to talking about this huge thing that you guys are doing, Dylan, the story that you brought me, the TSA, Transportation Security Administration, is now warning World Cup tourists, apparently a big problem. They are purchasing copious amounts, copious bottles of ranch Hidden Valley salad dressing. And they're trying to carry it in their, I guess, their carry-on luggage. Like, and they said there is a limit. So they say we appreciate the fact that you love ranch salad dressing, but you need to put it in your checked luggage.
3: Hilarious.
0: It makes a lot of sense. According to the TSA, they've also discovered pizza, chicken wings, quesadillas. How do you do that? As well as onion rings that people are trying to get through TSA security. So just a fair warning to any international folks that might be listening. Let's talk about pews. And, Tim, the last time we had you on, you were invited by the White House to be a part of that incredible event when President Trump came and spoke to the National Guard here in Memphis. And as a business owner, I thought you did just such a remarkable job kind of explaining the plight of small businesses in a place like Memphis.
3: Well, thank you. Yeah, it was a memorable experience.
0: What were some of the concerns that you had at the time and some of the things that you guys had been through as a company?
3: Well, as a company, we've had vans stolen. People have carjacked somebody. They'd go to the front door with flowers, turn around, the van be gone. Our landscape company, we had to put a fence around it. It's an electric fence to keep equipment from being stolen, lock the equipment up on vehicles, that kind of thing.
0: And now you've had the National Guard here, the police. How are things going now?
3: Things are going really good. You can see the crime is down. David Kustoff told me yesterday there were 1,600, there was over 100 state troopers and 1,600 National Guard in Memphis just yesterday.
0: That's incredible. Were that many?
3: He looked it up on his phone. He's got some app and told me that.
0: There are, I think the last numbers I saw, over 10,000 people have been arrested since the National Guard has been in Memphis.
3: Yes, and you can tell.
0: You can. You're absolutely right. You can tell. And we're just so grateful for what the president and the administration have done. So we love businesses and family owned businesses here on this program. I own the radio station here. We're a family owned radio station, and that just small business owners have a special place in my heart. But you guys are a pretty massive operation, and you're celebrating what 50th anniversary?
3: 50 years, correct?
0: Wow! Take me back to the beginning, and how did the company start?
3: Well, my dad was a banker here in Memphis. And his job was HR, and he got tired of firing people and just the problems with HR. And he grew up working in a flower shop in Memphis in high school and college and taught him everything about it. So finally one day he came home and told my mom, I'm going to buy a flower shop. And that's what he did.
0: And the rest is history.
3: Yeah, then he passed away when we were fairly young and asked our mom if she'd take a note for the business and sell it to us, and she did.
0: So you guys have been, again, in business 50 years, and one of the wonderful things about pews, you deliver not just to the Memphis area, but really all across the nation.
3: Correct, and the world.
0: And the world.
3: Yes, we have a good network of florists around the country and the world.
0: We should send flowers to Freddie when he gets back to Germany. You know, he's in Houston, Dylan, so we'll make a note of that. We'll try to get an address. What is that experience like for you guys? I mean, owning a business, and there are a lot of flower shops, but what makes Pew's Flowers really stand out and different than other shops?
3: Well, I think we really take it personal. It's a family business. My dad owned it, passed away. It was his passion. And we take that to heart and try to remember that every day when someone spends, you know, if someone spends $100, that's a lot of money. They should get good service. The flower arrangement should get there. We should call them afterwards, let them know that we got there. And I think it's just the extra steps like that.
0: And folks, if you want a gander at the incredible arrangements they produce, and they are just really breathtaking, I would encourage you to go and visit the Peabody Hotel, because you guys do the flowers at the Peabody Hotel.
3: We do every four nights at midnight. We go and replace the arrangement on the fountain.
0: Is that how that's, I've always wondered how that was done.
3: Every 4 days at midnight.
0: Wow. So you go in and you're talking about the big fountain in the middle of the lobby where the ducks are.
3: Correct. Yes. Every 4 days. And then once a month, we'll go in and fix it all up every four nights. And then once a month, we replace the whole thing.
0: So when I first moved back to Memphis, from living in New York City, we were right in the throes of COVID. And so I ended up living, I guess, for 3 or 4 months at the Peabody, and there was hardly anybody. I think there were some, you know, first responders, a very small group, but they walked those ducks every single day. And I asked them, I said, why are you guys doing that? Well, they go, we can't get them out of the habit. So every day the ducks walked, and many times I was the only person in the lobby, but, they played the march and the ducks came in and those beautiful flowers though. That's, how long does it take to put together, you know, those kinds of things? Like, for example, at the Peabody Hotel?
3: Well, it'll take 2 to 3 people about 3 hours each night, right after midnight. Of course, we have to wait till the bar closes and some of the nefarious people leave, and then we get started.
0: Fair enough. How long does it take to come up with this, and how do you guys come up with these amazing designs?
3: We've got a really good staff. Actually, my son is one of our really good designers, and we have a team that makes them up, and they'll take pictures, and we'll send them out for pictures, and we'll check with what kind of flowers are available.
0: I love the story of Pew's Flowers and the sensitivity and the creativity that you guys take and working with folks. And we've certainly utilized you guys many, many, many times over the years, and just love what you guys do. And, you know, again, folks, even one of the things that we try to do on this program, Tim, is there's almost a subculture of, you know, patriotic businesses that are out there, and they love our country and they love our nation. They love what's happening in our country. And we try our best to support those businesses. And folks, I know many of you need flowers. You want beautiful flowers, and Pews is the way to go. I want you to go check out their website, pughs.com, pews.com, and you'll be able to, people can order and do everything online. Is that right?
3: Online or call us, either way.
0: Oh, that's great. All right. Give us the phone number here. And, if people want to call in,
3: it's 901-372-4380.
0: 4380. All right. We'll share that information again. But again, Pews, pughs.com. And you're going to want to order flowers for them. Of course, President Trump, a lot of businesses here in this community, but he picked you, Tim Pugh. So that had to have been a really special moment.
3: It was very special. Very, very special.
0: Did you get a chance to spend some time with him backstage?
3: Not much. Just after I did my speech and it was over, he came over and shook my hand, said, I'm really proud of you. Thanks for coming doing this for me. And I said, well, my wife would like to meet you. And he said, I got to get to Graceland. And so he went to Graceland.
0: He sure did. Went to the jungle room.
3: Yes, he did. I saw that.
0: Yeah, he got to do things in the jungle room that the regular civilians are not allowed to do, by the way. So
3: that's
0: got to
3: true.
0: Sit down in there. But it's really a great. And by the way, if you haven't been to Graceland, you got to go, and you got to go check it out. And then the museums, they've just really done a phenomenal job over there.
3: Yes, it's really changed a lot.
0: It really has. It really has. All right, Tim, well, congratulations on the 50th anniversary. That's an exciting thing for you guys.
3: Thank you so much. I appreciate you having me.
0: All right, there you go, folks. 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

0: couple of days ago, we had the owner of Carl's Bakery on from, what, Granite Falls, Minnesota, and got a note from him, and he said, would you just please say thank you to all of the people that are listening, because you guys just, you called and loaded those folks up with all sorts of great goodies. You ordered stuff and sent them so many encouraging words, and they were so grateful. By the way, you can read the story over on ToddStearns.com, so please go and check that out. And again, we love the Pews family. They've done so much for the community here and these small businesses, and we're going to try to do more of this kind of stuff because we want to support conservative Christian businesses, and that's what we do here. And we want to connect you with these folks as well, and because we do business with them, and I hope you will as well. Tim was telling me the last time he was on, when President Trump came to town, that you guys were just lighting up the phones ordering flowers. So whether it's, you know, birthdays, gift baskets, plants, they do local, national, and international delivery. 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Pews.com. What is it? Pewies. That's the name of the skunk. Pewies. I like that. All right. 901-260-5926. Our telephone number. That's 901-260-5926. I want to play some audio, here. Hold on. Dylan, I tell you, I've got way too many emails today. That's the problem. All right. This is, sorry, I needed a moment. All right. This story out of, let's see here, cut number 36, please.
1: Cops were called over the weekend in this area all about a lemonade stand here in Germantown. The kids running it say they were only open for just over an hour when all of a sudden the police showed up and they weren't here to buy lemonade.
2: And we had two officers kind of roll up and just go, hey, really hate to be these guys, but, you know, somebody did make a call.
1: Germantown police say an anonymous caller reported a lemonade stand in a van that was part of the display were blocking the roadway.
3: Kind of shocked because I was like, well, we're raising money for a good cause. Why would someone call the police on that?
1: Saturday was Germantown's lemonade stand day. Kids across the city set up their own stands. This year had 40 participants. It's a chance for them to learn business skills and raise money for the local school district and various charities. Chloe Sexton and her little sister Charlotte raised money for brain cancer research. They lost their mom to brain cancer in 2022.
2: Definitely thought when I saw officers approaching, like, wow, our lemonade stand's so good that police have got to come and try it. The last thing on my mind was that we were bothering anybody, especially with so much room on the road and with having already cleared it with our neighborhood HOA.
1: Fox 13 reached out to Germantown police. They confirmed the incident happened. They said the officers reported the truck and the stand weren't, quote, obstructing the roadway. Instead of writing a ticket, they enjoyed a cool drink. But the sisters were still perplexed as to why someone would call the cops on a simple lemonade stand.
2: Quite a first world problem. I think it's just important how you greet the issue and how you move on. And we had a great moment to pivot, get to know our local law enforcement, and have a good day anyways.
1: They raised just over $1,000. Half of that will go back to the local schools in the area, and the other half will go to brain cancer research in honor of their mother.
0: All right. There's that story again from Germantown, Tennessee. Rogue Renegade Stand. All right, hang tight, everybody. Got to take a quick break. 901-260-5926. We've got a lot more to the Todd Stearns Radio Show coming up next.

0: With SRN News, I'm Jason Walker. Secretary of Defense Pete Hegseth says a six-month Pentagon review of U.S. troops in Europe. That review's outcome will depend on just how quickly European allies take responsibility for their own security. Vice President J.D. Vance delaying that trip to Switzerland Friday to lead nuclear negotiations with Iran. Postponement follows reports that Tehran is apparently delaying its delegation due to Israel's military actions in Lebanon. More bloodshed in that Russia-Ukraine war, this time Kyiv hitting a major Moscow oil refinery, actually the second time this week. Moscow says it's one of the Ukraine's biggest drone attacks since the war started, and Russia has said its air defenses shot down 550 Ukrainian drones. SRN News.
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7: What's wrong with us as a nation? How can a man with a Nazi tattoo, who texts salacious messages to women, not his wife, has a record of physical abuse against women, not only become the Democrat Senate nominee from Maine, but even worse, get endorsed by virtually every sitting Democrat in Congress? Are there no values worth preserving? Does honor and integrity mean nothing? Are Democrats willing to tolerate anything as long as they win? If Maine voters prefer Plattner over moderate incumbent Republican Susan Collins, what else will they tolerate? And what kind of behavior will they tolerate if Plattner wins and becomes a senator? He won't be in the mold of Daniel Webster and Henry Clay. Do voters believe the party that gave us high inflation, high gas prices, and a weak foreign policy will be different if they take back the House and Senate? As socialists gain power, they will create new problems, not solve old ones. And Grant Plattner, along with Bernie Sanders and AOC, will be there to help them out. Republicans better get moving. I'm Cal Thomas.
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0: All right, that's Mother Obama just moments ago delivering a 20-minute attack on President Trump at the opening of the Obama presidential Death Star. By the way, all the presidents there except for Donald J. Trump, I don't think he was invited. You think he would have gone if he had been invited? Anyway, George W. was there, Bill Clinton there, Mrs. Bill Clinton, Hillary, pardon me, as well as Joe Biden and the nursemaid, Jill. So that's it's a rather motley crew there at the Obama presidential Death Star. We'll keep tabs on all of that. I think we're still waiting for Obama to speak. 901-260-5926, our number. Let's go to the phones here. Memphis, Tennessee, Dwight is listening to us on KWAM. Dwight, what is on your mind today?
1: Well, first of all, Todd, I appreciate the way your station and others show honor to veterans throughout the 200 and almost 50 years, you know, of the military. But anyway, a couple of my sons, I have three, one's in heaven with my wife who went up there a year ago. But they had taken me for around the golf out in Millington several years ago, and a man came by with a Vietnam cap on, and I said, "Welcome home, sir," or whoever, and he welcomed me home. And one of my sons, Jason, said, "Dad, do you know that fella?" And I have trouble saying this for many times, but I said, "Son, when we came home from Vietnam, they dishonored us, and we figured out a way to honor each other, and we just say, welcome home, whoever." So I just wonder. I didn't even know why I was saying it. I figured it out right there. I said, we found a way to honor us home. So,
0: Dwight, what an incredible thing. And I had not heard that story before. But again, I think it's worth repeating for younger generations, especially our Gen Z audience and even millennials. They may not be aware of how our soldiers were treated when they came home from Vietnam and the amount of hate and vitriol that they were exposed to. That was just a very awful, awful moment in American history, but also a lesson that, you know, we've got to make sure that we do everything humanly possible to welcome all of our military personnel back home.
1: Well, you know, I had someone that I truly love that actually served in the Grenada, Russia sending in, to Cuba. But anyway, he found a way to honor himself, but still dishonor us. And I said, look, I'm not a fan of Jimmy Carter, but I do appreciate that he pardoned the ones that ran off to Canada, and we did need to welcome them home, but we do need to be welcomed, and thank you for all that. And
0: well said.
1: So people parse their words, even, you know, especially for Vietnam. So thank you a lot, Todd. I appreciate, keep up the good work.
0: Dwight, thank you for that call, and thank you for those kind words, and what a wonderful thing that you did. And folks, so what a great thing, a reminder, you know, when you see a military veteran, you know, out there, be sure to acknowledge them and thank them for serving our country. 901-260-5926. Can we go back to what Michelle Obama said just a moment ago? Michelle Obama's out there saying that the Dreamers are America. Well, it turns out that yesterday we got word that one of the people involved in this terror attack on the White House and UFC Fight Night, the alleged plot to attack the White House, the ringleader, the mastermind, happened to be a Dreamer, a guy from Mexico. You can't make this up.

0: was granted Dreamer status by the Obama administration and was allowed to stay in the country, even though his B-2 visa expired in 2001. He was granted deportation relief under the Obama administration through the Deferred Action for Childhood Arrivals, the DACA program. So just a reminder, ladies and gentlemen, of the kinds of people that the Obamas welcomed into the country. Unbelievable. 901-260-5926 is our telephone number. That's 901-260-5926. Got to take a break. We'll be right back.
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4: 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Yeah, I'm curious. Maybe we should just do a brief survey here for our listening audience. I'm just wondering how are you guys getting your news and information now? Are you still getting it through Fox News or Newsmax or One America News? Are you getting it from your traditional ABC, CBS, NBC nightly news? Are you getting it from your newspapers or, you know, the digital versions of your newspapers? And if so, what are the top websites that you go to looking for news and information? I will tell you, we are watching massive growth right now at ToddStearns.com over on our page. I'm also wondering about podcasting, because I think a lot of people went there. There was a survey done, a study, really wasn't a survey, but a number of the cable news channels are losing audience, and by losing, I mean hemorrhaging audience. So people are going to other things to find their news and information. Dylan, I'm just curious. I mean, you're a Gen Zer, you're a conservative guy. Where do you ever watch Fox News or Newsmax or any of these things?
5: Not unless I'm at my in-laws. If that makes sense.
4: God. So unless you're hanging out with the old folks.
5: Yes, yes. I get it from Twitter, really. That's like the main source of where I go, or X.
4: So you're getting it like on X, or any podcasts that are you enjoy?
5: Yeah, absolutely. I listen to a wide variety of podcasts, but usually on, you know, Spotify. YouTube now has a podcast feature, so yeah.
4: They're saying from TV Insider that MS Now, CNN, and Fox News, and I think you have to throw the others in there as well, viewership down 28% in the demo. That just, first of all, the demo is getting older, which means the younger demo, so as they're aging out, they're either dying, or, and that's the problem with Fox News, their audience is dying. And I remember when I was, they were launching Fox Nation, and they thought that Fox Nation was going to be this cool, hip version of Fox News, but it turned out that just a bunch of old people signed up for it. And now they've got TV specials on national parks. I'm not kidding you. And then, look, there's nothing wrong with that, but part of the revenue generating, you know, they put together a plan, and part of the revenue plan was that it was so difficult for old people to unsubscribe that they would just keep that $25 a month or whatever it was until they kicked the bucket. I'm just saying. So I'm just curious, how are you getting your news when you're looking? Because a lot of people are not getting it from Fox anymore, and the numbers bear this out. A lot of people are cutting the cord. Unfortunately, mine is packaged with my Wi-Fi, or I would have cut the cord a long time ago. I just never watch cable at all. And honestly, and I hate to say this, but there's nothing original, right? It used to be, I don't know, back in the day, you know, Bill O'Reilly would have some sort of a, you know, you had Bill O'Reilly and then Gutfeld, you had Hannity, and everything is like so predictable now. And then on the other cable channels, it's all just wannabes, and they're not even anywhere. It's like nobody's not even close. And I think one of the big problems, I think, is that the cable TV, the conservative cable news networks, really haven't figured it out yet. They haven't figured out the formula. How do we reach younger generation conservatives? How do we do that? And one of the things I want to suggest, and this is just helpful information, is that you got to hire conservatives. I mean, that's a big part of the problem. If you've got a conservative cable news network and you just hire a bunch of liberals from far-left news organizations, you're not going to get a conservative product. And unfortunately, that's a big challenge for a lot of these networks. My recommendation is to move your network to either, you know, Nashville or St. Louis or Kansas City. Get your network, get the national network out of New York City. I remember when Roger Ailes was alive and was building Fox News, and it was an honor to be there during the glory years. I mean, those were some fun times. But it was really an us versus them mentality. And now Fox and all the others, they all want the same accolades. They all want to go to the same parties. They want to be able to hobnob. That's not the way it used to be. It was kind of us versus them. And those days have changed. I don't know if you've picked up on that, but it's really unfortunate. 901-260-5926, our telephone number. That's 901-260-5926. Last night, Hermeet Dillon, the Assistant Attorney General, dropped by the Newsmax show. Let's take a listen to a little bit of that conversation. Hermeet, so good to see you. And first, thank you for the great work that you're doing for the country. It is great to have you on Newsmax this evening.
0: Thanks for having me, Todd. I appreciate it.
4: All right. Well, let's just jump into it. I know Major League Baseball in hot water, they're claiming this is just about a uniform policy, but a lot of people out there, many people up on Capitol Hill, see this as targeted harassment against Christians. What say you?
0: Well, let's look at the legal framework. Under Title VII, which is administered for private employers like Major League Baseball teams by the EEOC or public employers, which I administer at the Civil Rights Division, it is illegal to treat employees differently in their terms and conditions of employment, promotion opportunities, hiring, et cetera, on the basis of protected characteristics. And religion is one of those protected characteristics under our federal laws. And so that doesn't automatically mean that the Major League Baseball employers are in the wrong here. But what it means is if they're treating people of faith and faith-based and their faith-based messages on their hats differently than, say, employees who want to have pins that are LGBTQ or other types of messaging on their hats, and they tolerate that. In other words, if they're applying that uniform policy in a discriminatory manner, that definitely could be the basis of an employment discrimination claim by a private lawyer or by the EEOC. And so that is where I'm telling people to look, is like, you should definitely have a lawyer take a look at this and or call my friend Andrea Jacobs, who's the chair over there at the EEOC, and they take care of these types of matters.
4: And again, I think the issue is the word force. Were they forced or were they strongly encouraged? And that's something for the lawyers to wrangle over. But there have been some really troubling issues involving Christians and professional sports. The Washington Nationals dismissed one of their workers after they were caught going after a Catholic player. So what is the guidance, the advice? Maybe people need to be reminded when it comes to issues regarding religious liberty in the workplace.
0: So, you know, you don't have an endless right to an accommodation for your faith, but, you know, the employer has to make a bona fide effort to accommodate, a good faith effort to accommodate a bona fide religious belief. And so, for example, this comes up when people are wearing yarmulkes, or they are on a union schedule and they want to observe the Sabbath, or they want to have the Saturday or the Sunday off, or some other faith. In this case, it's a little bit different. It is about whether you're unevenly applying your uniform policies, in other words, sort of targeting, harassing, or discriminating or retaliating against somebody because of their faith. That's also illegal. So it isn't an accommodation requirement analysis. It's whether they're targeting people because of their faith. And so if a baseball player can prove that the guy standing next to him is allowed to wear a rainbow pin on his hat or scrawl some other type of a message that Major League Baseball likes, then they're not really applying their uniform policy. They're just applying it against Christians, and that's not acceptable. And so I think that's where I would look. I don't have enough facts to know whether that's what they're doing, but you know, like if you're working at a bar and you have all these pieces of flair on your jacket, but the cross is not allowed, or the feet representing unborn children is not allowed, you might have a claim on religious discrimination.
4: And, Harmeet, there's another crazy story out of California. That seems to be ground zero for crazy these days, where there was a public utility that put out an item that certainly appeared to imply that they were only looking for contracts from LGBT businesses, and you had to prove that you were, in fact, an LGBT business. What can you tell us about that?
0: I'm cracking up a little bit because the idea of proving how gay you are, it just is kind of anathema and silly. But I want to be fair to this utility. It doesn't originate from the utility. This crazy policy is a dictate from California's Public Utilities Commission, and the LGBTQ part is a tiny part of it. The big scandal is that they hand out contracts and they force the utilities to use suppliers on the basis of race and gender. And then LGBTQ is kind of the one that's getting the press right now. But I think it's a much larger scandal than what you're talking about. And so I'm going to break some news for you here, Todd. I just sent a letter in the last few minutes to all the commissioners of California's Public Utilities Commission, warning them that the supplier diversity program that they're forcing down the throats of California's public utilities providers is unconstitutional, and that private parties could sue them for that, such as potential vendors to public utilities that are not selected for contracts because they don't check the boxes of the protected categories that they're trying to favor. And of course, the United States Department of Justice, if the Attorney General certifies that the case is in the national interest, could unleash me on the Public Utilities Commission and on companies that are violating the civil rights of potential suppliers in their state.
4: All right. So if you want to continue listening to the rest of the interview with Harmeet Dhillon, head over to ToddStearns.com. By the way, we have some great news stories up, including an update on our story with the bakery in Minnesota. You're going to want to read that. And we also have some wild stories about what's happening out on Long Island, where the American Legion is fighting back over a gay pride event, where they're actually posting gay pride flags over veterans' banners. We've got the story. We have the video. We have photos. You can see all of that over at ToddStearns.com. All right, we've got to scoot out of here, folks. It has been another terrific day on the radio. Thank you all so very much for joining us, for being a part of our audience. Thank you to our great radio station affiliates across the nation. Folks, get out there. Have a great day, everybody. 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
10: News this hour from Town Hall. I'm Jason Walker. United States and Iran signing that initial deal to end the war and ease sanctions and open the Strait of Hormuz. Nuclear talks, though, do continue.
11: Both the U.S. and Iranian presidents have signed an initial agreement to end the war between the United States and Iran. The White House had planned a signing ceremony on Friday in Switzerland, but its fate is now uncertain with conflicting information from the U.S., Iran, and Pakistan. President Donald Trump signed a physical copy of the agreement on Wednesday at Versailles. While Iranian state TV aired photos on Thursday of President Masoud Pezeshkian signing the deal in Tehran. I'm Karen Shamas.
10: Ukraine has really taken a lot of hard hits from Moscow in the last 5 years, but they keep fighting back. Ukraine overnight hitting a major Moscow oil refinery, and that for the second time in 1 week. Kremlin says this is one of Ukraine's biggest drone attacks since Russia started the war. In the meantime, the Russian Defense Ministry now claims its air defense has shot down more than 550 Ukrainian drones overnight. Top college football executives are meeting now to hash out more details about that sport's next playoff expansion. Gethin Coolbaugh has the latest.
12: Rich Clark, the executive director of the college football playoff, said the meetings between commissioners and a few others were, quote, very healthy, end quote, but didn't lead to anything concrete. They will keep studying the impact that expanding the playoff from 12 to 16 or 24 teams could have on venues, the schedule, and the future of now imperiled conference title games. Another meeting is slated for September. I'm Gethin Coolbaugh.
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10: Well, in New York, attorneys for Luigi Mangione are now reversing course that on plans to use a psychiatric defense in the UnitedHealthcare murder trial, as was reported earlier in the week.
14: Mangione has pled not guilty to the 2024 shooting of UnitedHealthcare CEO Brian Thompson. The switch comes just a day after his lawyers told Judge Gregory Caro they plan to argue the 28-year-old was suffering from extreme emotional disturbance at the time. The defense lawyers were facing a Thursday deadline to provide prosecutors with information to support the emotional disturbance claim. That defense is not the same as not guilty by reason of insanity, but if jurors had accepted it, it could have led to less time in prison. Mangione's state trial is scheduled to start September 8th. I'm Jennifer King.
10: On Wall Street, it was a day of mixed trading, but a good day for the Dow, up more than 300 points. Breaking news and analysis, townhall.com. In New York, the death of a teenager in Central Park has intensified calls to ban the horse-drawn carriages that have been around the Big Apple for 150 years. the accident Wednesday when a horse bolted from its driver. The father of the teenager says that his son jumped out trying to save his mother after she fell underneath the carriage. In the meantime, the Transport Workers Union confirming the driver has been suspended and the horse in question has now been officially retired. Also from New York, but on a much happier note, the Knicks celebrating their first NBA championship now in 53 years. A ticker tape parade through the streets of Manhattan. MVP Jalen Brunson hoisted the trophy toward the crowd, so many of them had a chance to touch it. More on these stories, townhall.com.
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16: Oh, yes, it is. Here we are, my friends. What's up? Welcome into it. It is your pre-Friday celebration. Greatest day of the entire week. You see the light at the end of the tunnel, ready to rock and roll for it. Another one here. And a carpe diem all over this place, baby. There's plenty to talk about, lots to get to. We are starting to get more details regarding the Iranian MOU, the deal, supposed, alleged, at least 60-day deal between the United States and Iran. What does that look like? We'll break some of that down. I know that it's not the sexiest issue to talk about, especially with what's going on around the world, but it is important. Gas prices are coming down. In fact, average gas prices getting down below $4 a gallon. Now, I would say that's a win, especially just 2 weeks out from the 4th of July and America's 250 celebrations. So I will take it. Also, we have some really big news coming out of Texas, which I'm looking forward to chatting about in just a moment. Lots to get to outside of that. If you want to find more information, as usual, you can find us on our website at HoosierReason.com, H-O-O-S-E-R, Reason.com. Our social media with the same handle at Hoosier Reason. If you want the podcast of the show, you can find it on any of your favorite podcasting sites at The Voice of Reason with Andy Hoosier. Again, doing our thing.
17: Doing live!
16: Like we do every single day here on the show. Tony Williams will be on the show at the bottom of the hour. He is the co-author of the book Divided Over the Declaration. We'll talk about patriotism, or lack thereof patriotism, America's 250, and the role between the Declaration of Independence and the Constitution. I don't know if you remember or not. This was, I want to say, a year or two ago. The New York Times totally botched it. It was on Constitution Day, and they were talking about the Constitution, and on the front page of the New York Times, they didn't have the Constitution. They had the Declaration of Independence.
18: Say what?
16: I know. There were two different documents, but they didn't quite understand the difference. So we'll talk about that, what each role of each document actually has, and how we can get back to some of the founding values in the nation. So we'll get to that in just a bit. I want to start off with social media for a moment. And we are on a lot of social media. I was not aware of a social media site that we're apparently on that I had no clue about. Apparently Meta, the company that Mark Zuckerberg has, originally just Facebook, now it's a whole bunch of other stuff, has a third social media site of Threads. Did you know that? I didn't know that. Did not know that one. So we've been working really hard to build up our Facebook pages for both the personal page and the show page, which is at Hoosier Reason, obviously. And we've been doing very well. We've been getting a lot of video feeds, a lot of video views, a lot of comments. And we started to really gain some momentum. And in fact, we've gained about 2,000 or 3,000 followers in the past month or two. So we started getting some traction. And then all of a sudden, Meta came in on Facebook and said, sorry, but you're violating community standards. Not quite sure what those community standards were. And you're violating those, so you're on suspension. You cannot monetize, which we weren't anyways. But we're also not going to recommend your page for new people to see the page. And your current followers have to scroll further down the algorithm on their news feed in order to see you. Yeah, I know. So somebody reported it. I don't know, but here we are. So we're in that quote unquote suspension on Facebook. That being said, we are gaining some traction on Instagram, which is strange because when I post on Facebook, it automatically posts on Instagram. So we're not suspended on Instagram. That one's doing relatively well. Apparently as well, at the same time, while it posts on Instagram, Instagram posts automatically on Threads. Now, I don't know the difference between Instagram and Threads. And up until last night, I have never been on Threads. I've never gone there to scroll through the feed or to see anything different. I didn't know anything about Threads. I don't know what it is. But we're doing very well there. In fact, we've hit about 1 million-plus impressions on Threads in the past month, and I had no clue. Hundreds of comments, tons of likes on stuff. So, well done. If you're following us on Threads, then thank you for that. We appreciate it very much. I had no clue that that was even a thing. But here we are, the new age of social media. I have learned now that I am a very old person, and I'll tell you that story a little bit later. But apparently the younger generation does not use Facebook at all. They all use social media, use TikTok, they use Instagram, they use Threads, and I guess that's where the cool hip kids are. So by golly, we're hip and cool here on this program as well. Yeah, we'll just stick with that one.
9: What's trending today?
16: That's my story, and I'm sticking it to it, man. All right, we got a lot to talk about. Breaking news going on today. There is a big win for both the Second Amendment advocates and for marijuana users in the state of Kansas. Hat tip to associate in the state of Kansas, across the nation. In the Associated Press story coming out, U.S. Supreme Court today siding with a man out of Texas that's saying that it is not a crime to have firearms while also consuming marijuana. Now, for those that have not followed Second Amendment laws around the country, they have loved to use this. Arizona was the first state to use this argument when they were one of the first ones to allow medical marijuana and you get a green card. But if you got a green card to consume marijuana for medical purposes, then that would null and void your ability to own a firearm, to go through a background check process to purchase a firearm, or to go through any type of safety course in order to continue to carry a firearm or get a concealed carry permit, so on and so forth. Because they say if you're using drugs, then you shouldn't have a firearm because you could put yourself or other individuals in danger. Now, we coincidentally don't have laws on that regarding alcohol usage in firearms. Why? Because it's common sense. Right? It's kind of common sense that if you are on alcohol and drinking alcohol, you probably shouldn't be carrying a firearm. But we don't have laws that prohibit you to not do one and do the other and have to choose between one freedom or the other. In fact, it's kind of an ongoing joke with how free the state of Texas is, as that we always joke that when you go into a liquor store and buy a bottle of whiskey, they give you a handgun with it. I don't think they actually do that, but that's kind of the joke from us non-outsider Texans looking at the state of Texas with how awesome that state is. Although I will say, latest rankings on pro-Second Amendment laws across the country, state of Kansas, where I'm coming from, where I'm hailing from right now in Wichita, Kansas, we're ranked number one for the most pro-Second Amendment state in the nation. So I'll take it. Yeah, I'll take that one. But we still have the issue of not being able to consume marijuana and purchase a firearm. Now, I don't consume marijuana. I know that probably the majority of my listeners may or may not. That's up to you. Do your thing. I don't really care. Here's my message, and especially I'm going to call out Republicans here in Kansas, where I'm coming from, for just a moment, especially the gubernatorial candidates that listen to this program and I've been friends with for a very long time. It's time for you guys to update your policy and stance on marijuana, and it's time to get rid of it. For those that don't know around the country, Kansas is still only one of two states, Kansas and Idaho, are the only two states of the nation that do not have any type of marijuana or either medical or recreational marijuana in our states. We still have it completely prohibited. And with the stance on Trump and his administration that has rescheduled it from a Class 1 to a Schedule 3 narcotic, allowing the medical research to be done on marijuana for potential medical purposes, and to loosen up the laws allowing states to have more free reign to do their thing. And now with this decision coming out of the Supreme Court, it's time for you to update your stance. It's time to get it done. We are very pro-Second Amendment, and I've heard that argument and saying, well, we don't want to infringe upon that by allowing people to get marijuana but not have a firearm. It is not the limited small government conservative stance for you to say this is your choice. Either smoke the plant or carry a firearm. That's not the way things work, and we need to update our stance on those issues. According to the Associated Press and the stance from the U.S. Supreme Court, Justice Neil Gorsuch came out with the opinion, narrowly, if I can speak today, limits the government's power to take guns away from drug users who are not considered dangerous. In the case, Hermani was the individual at bay here who was not charged with any other crimes or accused of using the weapon under the influence, is thankful to, quote, finally have closure on the decision. The decision is a loss under the Trump administration, which had defended the 1968 law despite arguing against other gun restrictions. Its core argument, quote, fails under every measure, according to the opinion from Neil Gorsuch. Now, look, I'm sure the Trump administration is not going to fight too terribly hard on this one, but it's a big win. And coming from an administration who told then Attorney General Pam Bondi within a month of the administration in 2025 for them to go around and find state laws that violate Second Amendment rights, which has been successful so far with many of the rulings and cases that have been presented, this is another step in the right direction. And for states that have tried to hide behind this law, it's time for you to change that policy, man. Time to get her done. So that's awesome. Congratulations to the state of Texas. Congratulations to this one. And now the U.S. Supreme Court has banned any federal policy that makes you choose between two rights of using a substance or owning a firearm. I find that to be really, really good news. All right. That being said,
17: what's trending today?
16: I do want to go to Iran for just a moment. J.D. Vance, vice president, holding a press conference today, filling in for Caroline Leavitt, who is still in the maternity leave, and we hope that she is doing well. But if you want to know more information about what's going on, why gas prices are coming down, are we really spending money in the nation of Iran with investment? He laid it out for the media today, and this is what he had to say.
18: Last night, 12.5 million barrels of oil went through the Strait of Hormuz. That is a high since the beginning of the conflict. Oil prices are down nearly at their level from the pre-war conflict. Gas prices dropped below $4 a gallon today for the first time since the conflict. And importantly, they're going to keep falling further given how low oil prices are. On the military side, the Iranians for the second night in a row did not shoot at any ships in the Strait of Hormuz. So far, they are honoring their end of the commitment. And on the blockade, CENTCOM has allowed north of a dozen ships to go through our naval blockade. And so we're also honoring our end of the early part of the agreement. On the military side, a couple of things that are still true and will be true whether the Iranians comply with the rest of the deal or not. Number one, their nuclear program has been completely destroyed. Their capacity for enrichment, the facilities at which they were using to develop enrichment and develop a potential nuclear weapon, those facilities are still destroyed. Their conventional military is still destroyed. Their capacity to threaten their neighbors is still largely gone. And now we see whether they are willing to comply with the next step of the president's peace plan. As you all know, the part of the peace plan, the part of this MOU that I think have been most misrepresented by certain parts of the media is the idea that the Iranians get all these benefits. You will hear things about $300 billion or $24 billion or this or that number of money or amount of money. And the simple fact is that the only way the Iranians get any of those resources, not a single penny, by the way, from the United States of America under any circumstances, but the only way that they would ever get any benefit of the bargain is if they comply fully and change their behavior. And so you really have a win-win situation for the United States of America. If the Iranians don't change their behavior, their military and their nuclear program is still destroyed. If they do change their behavior, then they are going to have a transformative relationship with the Middle East, and the Middle East will have a transformative relationship with the people of Iran.
16: All right, so he reiterated what he had said on Fox just the night before, I believe on what, Wednesday night? Today's Thursday. Yeah, Wednesday night, I believe, where he had said that it's not our money going over to the to Iran for investment. This is making them more friendly in the region to allow other nations in the region to invest and actually have trade deals with them, partner with them on issues, invest in new manufacturing or new infrastructure or whatever else, giving them the opportunity to thrive. This is, if this deal is like they're presenting it, and J.D. Vance is on the campaign trail right now, he is doing the messaging, he is doing the PR for this to show the great success that they've had, which I find ironic, by the way, that J.D. Vance is the one doing it, not President Donald Trump, not Secretary of State Marco Rubio, but Vice President J.D. Vance is the one out there doing the media circuit, talking about the details of this bill, which is fine. I just find that somewhat interesting, because Marco Rubio, who has the man of many hats and wears 12 different hats in the administration and is the actual Secretary of State and has been the one boots on the ground doing a large portion of the negotiations, I find it interesting that J.D. Vance is the one doing it. Nonetheless, if the deal is the way that they're presenting it here, then, like usual, again, the mastermind of the art of the deal, that Donald Trump has become a master when it comes to negotiating and what this deal could look like and could potentially hold Iran accountable. We will break down on why. According to public dissent, however, on social media, people say they don't trust Iran. They're not going to be held accountable. We can't negotiate with terrorist regimes, which he does admit is still a terrorist regime, but has some strongholds in there to kind of hold them accountable. We'll break it down for you in just a minute.
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1: Giving billions of dollars to theocratic lunatics who want to murder us is not a good idea. I think the president, unfortunately, is receiving bad advice on this deal.
2: I was just going to ask you about the Iran deal, what you think about it.
3: But this whole nuclear deal now, no better than what we had back in 2015, back when Barack Obama cut the deal. And that's where Donald Trump winds us up after all of this. What an embarrassment.
4: What an embarrassment. That was Pocahontas, a.k.a. Elizabeth Warren, where she was, what an embarrassment, trying to be so dramatic because she has to go after Donald Trump for anything. We're no better than what we were in 2015 with Obama's deal. That is not true. Even if this does fall through, then we do have some progression in changes, and we'll break some of that down here in just a minute. Want to tell you about my friends over at Americans for Prosperity. As you know, we are getting ready for another reconciliation bill with those elected officials that we just mentioned and so many more. And our friends over at Americans for Prosperity, America's largest grassroots organization, is working every day to make sure that we're focused on the priority number one, which is the affordability agenda. That includes things like permitting reform, energy dominance, tax cuts, deregulation, healthcare reform, and so much more, and you can be part of the solution. Go to americansforprosperity.org/affordability and see that plan. It's time that we put pressure on our elected officials, and you do that with your local elected official to make sure they're focused on what needs to be done this year. That's americansforprosperity.org/affordability, and let's bring in the golden age of America with the Trump administration and our friends over at Americans for Prosperity. All right, so do you agree, do you like, do you dislike the deal with Iran? J.D. Vance being on the campaign trail right now, the messaging roundtable, I guess, with all the different media, and breaking this down for us, saying that, number one, we've already had some wins, because even if this falls through, we're not allowing Iran to have any type of nuclear weapon or even major ballistic missiles that would be able to reach around the world.
5: So we destroyed a substantial number of their ballistic missiles and their ballistic missile launchers themselves. It's not just the bullets, but it's the actual gun. And that's what we were extremely effective at in destroying during the last 3 months of the campaign. All the president said yesterday is that, of course, countries don't give up the right of self-defense. Israel doesn't give up the right of self-defense if Hezbollah fires rockets or drones at Israel. The Iranians don't give up the right of self-defense in their country, but we do expect that it's part of the final deal.
4: All right, so we'll see what happens, whether this actually holds or not with this memorandum of understanding. If this goes through the way it's supposed to, if, and let's just, again, theoretical here, whether people agree or disagree, believe it or don't believe it, if this is the way that we're presenting it with the Trump administration, if we end up holding true, and Iran holds true to their end, seeing the opportunity, then I think truly this is a major win for the Trump administration. How, you might ask? Andy, we didn't get anything. We didn't get anywhere here. Well, number one, they don't have nuclear weapons. You can argue whether they had them in the first place or not. They don't have the ballistic missile capability any longer, which is what he just mentioned here. We've also brought an awareness to the region that 80% of the energy and oil of the world goes through that Strait of Hormuz. The fact that they were blockading it and stopping it for so long made that awareness very evident to allow other nations to recognize it and start building pipelines like Saudi Arabia is starting to do now to give other options for energy flow and oil flow in the region to not go through the Strait of Hormuz. That alone means that if there is any other conflict later on or something else happens, we're not solely dependent on that strait. And I think that's good news. At the same time, outside of a physical, forceful military regime change, what is the number one successful way historically to change a regime from a communist nation, from a socialist nation, from an authoritarian nation? How do you change it without physically removing them? You implement capitalism. If you start allowing the people to have businesses, to be entrepreneurs, to make money, then they can change the regime themselves to what's going to benefit the people that are starting to be successful, allowing an American dream essence to take hold. If they follow the rules and they get investments in their nation and people start doing well, that could change the regime itself without us doing it ourselves.
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6: With SRN News, I'm Jason Walker. It is a bit of a snag, but apparently nothing too serious. Still, Vice President J.D. Vance delaying his trip to Switzerland to lead nuclear talks with Iran. That postponement follows reports that Iran is delaying its delegation due to Israel's military actions in Lebanon. No other official word on the when, why, where, and what is happening next. Supreme Court has ruled against a broad federal ban on gun ownership by marijuana users. That decision, the latest in a line of firearm cases from a court that has expanded gun rights. A new kind of flu vaccine is moving one step closer to the U.S. market. Health advisors recommending approval of the shot made by the same mRNA technology that ended the pandemic. SRN News.
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10: What's wrong with us as a nation? How can a man with a Nazi tattoo, who texts salacious messages to women, not his wife, has a record of physical abuse against women, not only become the Democrat Senate nominee from Maine, but even worse, get endorsed by virtually every sitting Democrat in Congress? Are there no values worth preserving? Does honor and integrity mean nothing? Are Democrats willing to tolerate anything as long as they win? If Maine voters prefer Plattner over moderate incumbent Republican Susan Collins, what else will they tolerate? And what kind of behavior will they tolerate if Planter wins and becomes a senator? He won't be in the mold of Daniel Webster and Henry Clay. Do voters believe the party that gave us high inflation, high gas prices, and a weak foreign policy will be different if they take back the House and Senate? As socialists gain power, they will create new problems, not solve old ones. And Grant Plattner, along with Bernie Sanders and AOC, will be there to help them out. Republicans better get moving. I'm Cal Thomas.
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0: It's America's political therapist. This is the voice of reason with Andy.

0: It was a pretty incredible severe weather outbreak. I think somewhere in the vicinity of 180 warnings issued. Yeah, that would be severe thunderstorm and tornado warnings combined. Surveys from the National Weather Service going to be continuing today in areas confirming, was it straight-line winds, tornadoes, but yeah, realistically, most of the action didn't really occur where the primary forecasters were saying. You recall from the central Illinois to central Indiana was supposed to be kind of the bullseye zone. Yeah, well, central Illinois, they did get their fair share, but yeah, central Indiana, for the most part, was missed. It was southern Indiana, then kind of swinging through Kentucky, southern Ohio, into West Virginia for the bulk of the tornado warnings. One of the forecasters, I believe this is one of the guys from somewhere in Ohio, said, I'll take a moment to be completely transparent about the forecast. I understand why some people were disappointed or frustrated when a setup is advertised for days as potentially significant, then doesn't materialize locally. It can feel like a miss. As the one communicating that risk, I take that seriously. But here's the important part. The forecast wasn't a case of bad forecasting. It was a case of bad data. Yeah, the environment leading up to the event truly was impressive. Every major model, every national center, every forecaster, myself included, saw the same signals: strong shear, a lifting warm front, powerful low pressure, a classic severe setup. And when multiple independent sources all lock onto the same solution, it usually means the data feeding those models is consistent. A lagging warm front and a poorly sampled atmosphere caused those key ingredients to shift nearly 150 miles to the south at the last minute. Not something any forecaster missed. It's something the observational data failed to capture. That means the models were building forecasts on incomplete or inaccurate information. When that happens, everybody ends up off target. Yeah, the National Oceanic and Atmospheric Administration, local Mets, private forecasters, and yes, me. Except yesterday, it wasn't. The system was also extremely unusual for June, more like something we'd see in March or November, which added another layer of complexity. Events like this ultimately become case studies for the future. I'll absolutely be digging into what went wrong so we can learn from it. I appreciate everyone who follows along, asks questions, and joins in the deep dive discussions. Forecasting is a process. Sometimes it is humbling, always evolving, and we'll keep improving. Keep communicating, keep transparent every step of the way. But when this was all, beginning to unfold, right here at the secret bunker, we were only in like a slight risk zone, according to the forecasts. Yeah, everything was supposed to be well north and west of us. I talked to Ryan early on Wednesday, because he's in the Indianapolis area. Asking, I said, hey, you got a basement? You got a secret bunker? Because Indianapolis was supposed to be in the heart of the level 4 out of 5 zone there. It just didn't really happen. Yes, so indeed, everything was about 150 miles further south of where the models had initially been predicting for days. Yeah, things that happen. All right, about a minute before a news break, Eagle, I believe, going to be checking back in with us. See if he's awake there. He wanted to talk a little about the NASCAR race this weekend. Oh, let me see. I found this one kind of common. Landline this past day said, a question. Do federal regulations prohibit truck drivers from wearing, say, flip-flops, sandals, other open-toed shoes? Most likely you've probably heard someone out there say that they do. It's an oft-debated topic. And we'll tell you why and what the actual truth of the matter is coming up here. First, though, we get a news break. A service of industrial injection serving Cat, Cummins, Detroit, and more. 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
2: With SRN News, I'm Jason Walker. This is not what the White House wanted to see today as we sort out details coming in to us right now. Lebanon's state-run news agency says at least 16 people have been killed in southern Lebanon in that strike by the Israelis. Israel's military now says it has lost at least 4 soldiers in fighting against forces in Lebanon. One of the dead is a lieutenant colonel. Meanwhile, all talks are off now in Switzerland for Friday. The Supreme Court has ruled against a broad federal ban on gun ownership by marijuana users in America. This decision is the latest now in a line of firearm cases from a court that has expanded gun rights in America. This is SRN News.
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6: Remember reparations for descendants of slaves and other black people? We haven't heard about them for a while, but now the Justice Department is suing the city of Evanston, Illinois, for giving reparations to black residents who claim they or their ancestors were harmed by discriminatory housing laws from 1919 to 1969. Evanston doled out $5 million to 680 black residents. Proponents hope to extend reparations programs to other cities across the U.S. We've heard these arguments before. Racism is America's national sin. People who were not slaves should get money anyway. If people can prove they were harmed by laws and ordinances that kept them from buying houses in neighborhoods where they wanted to live, they should be compensated in some way. But it won't stop there. Liberals want to give reparations to virtually every black person in America. This is a very bad idea because it will lead to universal reparations for the flimsiest of reasons. It must be stopped now or we'll come to regret it. I'm Cal Thomas.
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0: All righty, back to the calls here. And what's happening, Dan? Happy Friday.
1: Happy Friday to you also, Steve. Braindead had mentioned about that pension, and I'm a recipient of that pension. And that hasn't affected our benefit payment because it's accrued by the number. The participant, which is what we are, the amount of money you get is dependent upon the, what they call the number of good years that you had in.
0: Mm-hmm.
1: And now, in the case of YRC, what they're going for, what the pension fund is going for and actually has a legal obligation to pursue, is a withdrawal fund. A withdrawal penalty, and they're going to have to pay it, but they're arguing over the formula for paying it. They bought those companies, Holland and Roadway, and there's some dispute over how the calculation is made, and I believe that's what they're going before the court with. But because it's part of the Teamster claim, well, actually, the employees wanting their vacation, I'm surprised that vacation money hasn't, that would be a priority claim, because that's like wages. In a bankruptcy, that's a priority claim. The Warren Act money, that has been in dispute. That's that 60-day advance notice of closing. And they're saying that Teamsters provoked them, which is like everything else they said, a bunch of BS, that the Teamsters provoked them. Well, yeah, if you quit paying them and you quit paying their health insurance benefits, you would be a little upset about that. So, but that's one thing. But this is a matter that's being pursued by the pension funds, the central states being the largest. But there's other Western Conference of Teamsters. They've got their pension fund. They have an obligation to get that withdrawal.
0: Mm-hmm.
1: And, right, I think the pension's guaranteed to be solvent through 2052. It's damn near fully funded now. It's damn near fully funded. I think I'm no longer in the red zone, and it's actually done quite well the last 3 or 4 years. But even though I'm working for a unionized company, but because I'm over 70, they have to pay that. I mean, they don't reluctantly want to do it. That's just the way it's set up,
0: mm-hmm.
1: that you start receiving your pension. And actually, the pension grows each year for people who work while they're receiving it. You get more each January. But that's one of the reasons I did it. But plus, I need the money. Anyway, that I just wanted to, you know, clarify that for them. That hasn't affected our pension whatsoever, our beneficiary amount. So, just thought I'd clue in on that and give you a little heads up as far as I know about it.
0: Excellent. Appreciate the update there. Maybe
1: you have a good weekend. I look forward to hearing you Sunday night.
0: If all goes according to plan, we'll be here, right? Good Lord willing, the creek don't rise, isn't that what Johnny Cash said? 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
4: With SRN News, I'm Jason Walker. Suddenly a change of plans and the possibility of a peace deal falling apart. Lebanon state-run news agency says at least 18 people have been killed in Israeli attacks in the region. Meanwhile, Israel's military confirming its forces did strike targets throughout southern Lebanon overnight, as Hezbollah reported intense battles in the area. 4 Israeli soldiers killed in ground fighting. The Supreme Court has ruled against a broad federal ban on gun ownership by marijuana users. The decision is the latest in a line of firearm cases from a court that has expanded gun rights. A new kind of flu vaccine may be moving a step closer in the U.S. market. Health officials recommending the shot made from the same mRNA technology used during the pandemic. SRN News.
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6: Remember reparations for descendants of slaves and other black people? We haven't heard about them for a while, but now the Justice Department is suing the city of Evanston, Illinois, for giving reparations to black residents who claim they or their ancestors were harmed by discriminatory housing laws from 1919 to 1969. Evanston doled out $5 million to 680 black residents. Proponents hope to extend reparations programs to other cities across the U.S. We've heard these arguments before. Racism is America's national sin. People who were not slaves should get money anyway. If people can prove they were harmed by laws and ordinances that kept them from buying houses in neighborhoods where they wanted to live, they should be compensated in some way. But it won't stop there. Liberals want to give reparations to virtually every black person in America. This is a very bad idea because it will lead to universal reparations for the flimsiest of reasons. It must be stopped now or we'll come to regret it. I'm Cal Thomas.
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0: All right, real quick, couple of footnotes, I guess. Yeah, I don't think I had mentioned that, but yeah, Eagle brought up the fact that J.D. Vance's trip for what was going to be, I guess, the ceremonial signing of this Memorandum of Understanding, as they call it. That's postponed at this point. But technically speaking, day before yesterday, it was simultaneously signed by Iran and President Trump. Yeah, I guess like on a digital call sort of thing. They've got photographs from both countries holding up the signatures, the signed memorandum. So again, it was just going to be a technical official signing off on with some other dignitaries there. Not exactly sure what that means, but just ignore them. Said that the room where President Trump signed that document beside President Macron was the same room where the U.S. war against Britain, British, was ended with documents and documents a few years later as a new nation. And real quick, Mark, thanks for checking in. Mark's been listening this week for the first time from over the pond there in the U.K. Loved all the phone calls. I'm hooked. I'll be listening all the time. Take care, all you truck drivers in the USA from the U.K. All right, share the news there. Share it with your friends, Mark. Thank you much. With that, we indeed close our Friday edition.
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4: Hello, Americans. I'm Todd Stearns. 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
4: A shocking number of doctors, nurses, and others in the medical profession are posting online messages threatening to injure conservatives. And in many cases, they're hoping conservatives suffer violent injuries. A labor and delivery nurse at Baptist Health Boca Raton in Florida posted a video hoping Press Secretary Caroline Leavitt suffers medical complications during childbirth. In New York City, a pair of detectives were manhandled and denied treatment at NYC Langone Hospital in the Cobble Hill section of Brooklyn. The medical team thought the detectives worked for ICE. The hospital apologized, but former Mayor Eric Adams said it was a total moral collapse, and apologies are simply not good enough. Those working in hospitals swear an oath to care for their patients. Clearly, that oath has been violated. And now we have to wonder just how many patients were either denied treatment or given inadequate treatment simply because of their conservative political beliefs. I'm Todd Stearns.
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7: News this hour from Town Hall. I'm Jason Walker. Israeli military hitting targets throughout southern Lebanon overnight as Hezbollah reports intense fighting in the region. Lebanon says at least 18 people killed in the Israeli airstrikes and in ground combat. Four Israeli soldiers have been killed, including a high-ranking officer. Well, Vice President J.D. Vance had been set to fly to Switzerland for the talks with Iranian officials. That trip, of course, now has been abruptly scratched. The White House says, quote, "The logistics of these negotiations have never been simple nor predictable." Police have charged a third suspect in that arson attack on a Melbourne synagogue allegedly directed by Iran. Police say a 20-year-old man, one of three masked offenders who broke into the Adas Israeli or Israel synagogue douse the interior with a flammable liquid and then set it on fire. That in December of 2024, one worshiper sustained minor injuries. Well, the top college football executives in the business have gathered to hash out details about what most have been hoping they would do, and that's to talk about the next playoff expansion in the industry. More on the story from correspondent Gethin Kulbaugh.
8: Rich Clark, the executive director of the college football playoff, said the meetings between commissioners and a few others were, quote, very healthy, end quote, but didn't lead to anything concrete. They will keep studying the impact that expanding the playoff from 12 to 16 or 24 teams could have on venues, the schedule, and the future of now imperiled conference title games. Another meeting is slated for September. I'm Gethin Kulbaugh.
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7: U.S. health advisors now looking into and starting debate on a new kind of flu vaccine. Here's correspondent Bernie Bennett with the story.
10: The new shot is made with the same mRNA technology that was key to ending the COVID-19 pandemic. Moderna is seeking Food and Drug Administration approval for Emflaziva as an option for people 50 and older. The FDA advisory panel is meeting Thursday to consider it. There are already numerous types of flu vaccines to choose from, but experts say adding a faster-to-manufacture mRNA option could be useful. FDA's advisors are being asked if there's enough evidence for a shot in both 50 to 64-year-olds, and those 65 and older. Bernie Bennett, Washington.
7: Well, a federal judge has extended his block on the enforcement of a law in Ohio. That law would require youngsters under 16 to get parental consent to use social media apps. Breaking news and analysis, townhall.com. In New York City, attorneys for Luigi Mangione reversing course on plans to use a psychiatric defense in the United Healthcare murder trial.
11: Mangione has pled not guilty to the 2024 shooting of United Healthcare CEO Brian Thompson. The switch comes just a day after his lawyers told Judge Gregory Caro they plan to argue the 28-year-old was suffering from extreme emotional disturbance at the time. The defense lawyers were facing a Thursday deadline to provide prosecutors with information to support the emotional disturbance claim. That defense is not the same as not guilty by reason of insanity, but if jurors had accepted it, it could have led to less time in prison. Mangione's state trial is scheduled to start September 8th. I'm Jennifer King.
7: Death of a teenager in New York Central Park intensifying calls to ban horse-drawn carriages. The accident Wednesday when a horse bolted from its driver, an 18-year-old fell out of the carriage. More on these stories, townhall.com.
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0: Thank you for letting us be of service to you this morning. We blast to you from a place that was kind of quiet. Our number one native son was busy in Philadelphia 250 years ago as the debate raged over things like the word there. I say this in the wake of comments made by the 44th president of the United States. And I think it's important to juxtapose the giant concrete cinder block on the side of Lake Michigan that will serve as the Obama presidential memorial. The libraries are now digital. They're accessible at these museums to the largesse of the president. But at the opening, President Obama taking shots again at the founding fathers. For everyone who gathered over the last few years saying, I was trying to revise history, trying to create this narrative that Barack Obama thought the American Constitution was a failure, I direct you to his speech. We'll get into that. J.D. Vance addressing the press on the Iran deal. The people who are out there as marketing tools, purporting principles, etc., are circling, trying to find a way to gain popularity from their opinions, which is sad because, you know, analysis of the news is to a degree important. But a lot of these folks, I mean, they're just out there to sell books. And present company, don't just sit there and say, well, Joe's calling it out, so it must not be Joe. You should judge all of us with a jaundiced eye and say, what is your motivation? It's like the theater kids. What's your motivation? What are the motivations of the commentariat that are running around saying now that the war is stopped? Oh, well, that was a mistake. We shouldn't have done that. And the same ones in some cases that said the war was a bad idea in the first place. But now they're like, well, no, now we're here. So here are our first things as we head on into, yes, Juneteenth. Vice President J.D. Vance pushed back against criticism from the Republican side of the aisle of the Iran agreement, arguing that it's fundamentally different from President Obama's 2015 nuclear deal. Our perspective is that we have destroyed their nuclear program, and if we see you trying to rebuild it, as long as we see that you're not trying to rebuild it, we will lift some sanctions. Meanwhile, Iranian Supreme Leader Ayatollah Mojtaba Khamenei said Thursday in a written statement to Iranian television in English that he authorized the direct negotiations with the U.S., but insisted that Tehran would not submit to excessive demands. Department of Homeland Security Thursday announced that they had arrested the ringleader in last Friday's failed attempt to launch a drone attack on the UFC fight and President Trump's birthday. Abraham Hermosillo Alvarez, a 31-year-old Mexican national who is in the country without documentation, living in Omaha, Nebraska, was the mastermind working under the encrypted alias Shepherd, convinced several 20-somethings in Ohio, Missouri, and California to conspire to commit murder of Jewish officials inside the U.S. government. DHS says that Alvarez was arrested this week at a raid at an abandoned church where he was hiding in western Nebraska. Israel's military said Friday its forces struck targets throughout southern Lebanon overnight as Hezbollah reported intense bombardment of their sites in the area. Talks planned for Friday between U.S. and Iran, including a ceremonial signing, which had already happened in its official capacity several days ago, have been shelved for the time being. In Britain, meet the new prime minister. The mayor of Greater Manchester has won a special election for a seat in Parliament. Andy Burnham is being positioned as the new Labour Party leader. He beat Rob Kenyon of the Reform Party for the seat in Parliament. And those are just some of our first things on this Friday morning. Happy Juneteenth.
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4: Remember reparations for descendants of slaves and other black people? We haven't heard about them for a while, but now the Justice Department is suing the city of Evanston, Illinois, for giving reparations to black residents who claim they or their ancestors were harmed by discriminatory housing laws from 1919 to 1969. Evanston doled out $5 million to 680 black residents. Proponents hope to extend reparations programs to other cities across the U.S. We've heard these arguments before. Racism is America's national sin. People who were not slaves should get money anyway. If people can prove they were harmed by laws and ordinances that kept them from buying houses in neighborhoods where they wanted to live, they should be compensated in some way. But it won't stop there. Liberals want to give reparations to virtually every black person in America. This is a very bad idea because it will lead to universal reparations for the flimsiest of reasons. It must be stopped now or we'll come to regret it. I'm Cal Thomas.
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9: There's a new maxing trend that's popped up with the young Gen Z population that's now known as tan maxing. Now, for those that don't know, maxing apparently is taking a particular lifestyle choice and taking it to the extreme. We've heard about dietary maxing, where you pretty much become anorexic, or looks maxing, where people have actually chiseled their face with a hammer by breaking their cheekbones. And now we have tan maxing, where people are dedicated solely to just becoming as bronze as possible in the sunlight. Now, back in our day, as Gen Xers or millennials, which is my generation, we would call taking things to the extreme like that as obsession or addiction. But apparently the Gen Zers have taken the YOLO, or the you only live once mentality, to an entirely different level by just maxing it out to the full potential. At the end of the day, I just find it strange that you actually have to have a term for every single thing that you do as opposed to just doing it. But if we're going to turn an obsession or an addiction into just a maxing movement, then apparently alcoholics are no longer just alcoholics, they're actually just bourbon maxing. I'm Andy Hoosier.
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3: Remember reparations for descendants of slaves and other black people? We haven't heard about them for a while, but now the Justice Department is suing the city of Evanston, Illinois, for giving reparations to black residents who claim they or their ancestors were harmed by discriminatory housing laws from 1919 to 1969. Evanston doled out $5 million to 680 black residents. Proponents hope to extend reparations programs to other cities across the U.S. We've heard these arguments before. Racism is America's national sin. People who were not slaves should get money anyway. If people can prove they were harmed by laws and ordinances that kept them from buying houses in neighborhoods where they wanted to live, they should be compensated in some way. But it won't stop there. Liberals want to give reparations to virtually every black person in America. This is a very bad idea because it will lead to universal reparations for the flimsiest of reasons. It must be stopped now or we'll come to regret it. I'm Cal Thomas.
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8: There's a new maxing trend that's popped up with the young Gen Z population that's now known as tan maxing. Now, for those that don't know, maxing apparently is taking a particular lifestyle choice and taking it to the extreme. We've heard about dietary maxing, where you pretty much become anorexic, or looks maxing, where people have actually chiseled their face with a hammer by breaking their cheekbones. And now we have tan maxing, where people are dedicated solely to just becoming as bronze as possible in the sunlight. Now, back in our day, as Gen Xers or Millennials, which is my generation, we would call taking things to the extreme like that as obsession or addiction. But apparently, the Gen Zers have taken the YOLO, or the you only live once mentality, to an entirely different level by just maxing it out to the full potential. At the end of the day, I just find it strange that you actually have to have a term for every single thing that you do as opposed to just doing it. But if we're going to turn an obsession obsession or an addiction into just a maxing movement, then apparently alcoholics are no longer just alcoholics, they're actually just bourbon maxing. I'm Andy Hoosier.
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0: can do. And I think that's what it's on the left. On the right, I think it's the growth of isolationism. There's always been a string of isolationism in the Republican Party, and we always know where that leads us to, being undefended, only having 100,000 men under arms in World War II, not being prepared for our obvious role as the role superpower. And the question in the Republican Party is, are they going to be the party of, you know, are they going to be the party of let's use a British comparison, Winston Churchill or Neville Chamberlain? Are they going to be the party of Ronald Reagan, or are they going to be a party of isolationists? And we know that and we know feeding that propaganda is Tucker Carlson, Nicholas Fuentes, Candace Waves, Taylor E. Marjorie Green, all these idiots who are not just spewing anti-Semitism, but talking against all foreign wars. And look, they can make a case with Afghanistan and Iraq, but and American taxpayers are tired of fighting wars in Iraq, but in the Middle East.
1: And they link any sort of war in the Middle East or engaged with a country that is a radical Islamic country in some way doing Israel's bidding. Listen, we've only scratched the surface on a very important topic, Ron Halber, but I appreciate you joining us. Stay here. It's O'Connor and Company.
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7: Remember reparations for descendants of slaves and other black people? We haven't heard about them for a while, but now the Justice Department is suing the city of Evanston, Illinois, for giving reparations to black residents who claim they or their ancestors were harmed by discriminatory housing laws from 1919 to 1969. Evanston doled out $5 million to 680 black residents. Proponents hope to extend reparations programs to other cities across the U.S. We've heard these arguments before. Racism is America's national sin. People who were not slaves should get money anyway. If people can prove they were harmed by laws and ordinances that kept them from buying houses in neighborhoods where they wanted to live, they should be compensated in some way. But it won't stop there. Liberals want to give reparations to virtually every black person in America. This is a very bad idea because it will lead to universal reparations for the flimsiest of reasons. It must be stopped now or we'll come to regret it. I'm Cal Thomas.
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2: It's not worth the risk. 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No regrets. 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
9: There's a new maxing trend that's popped up with the young Gen Z population that's now known as tan maxing. Now, for those that don't know, maxing apparently is taking a particular lifestyle choice and taking it to the extreme. We've heard about dietary maxing, where you pretty much become anorexic, or looks maxing, where people have actually chiseled their face with a hammer by breaking their cheekbones. And now we have tan maxing, where people are dedicated solely to just becoming as bronze as possible in the sunlight. Now, back in our day, as Gen Xers or Millennials, which is my generation, we would call taking things to the extreme like that as obsession or addiction. But apparently the Gen Zers have taken the YOLO, or the you only live once mentality, to an entirely different level by just maxing it out to the full potential. At the end of the day, I just find it strange that you actually have to have a term for every single thing that you do as opposed to just doing it. But if we're going to turn an obsession or an addiction into just a maxing movement, then apparently alcoholics are no longer just alcoholics, they're actually just bourbon maxing. I mean, Andy Hoosier.
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2: 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I like this analysis about Iran. No boots on the ground, no prolonged conflict, no permanent occupation, no draft, no lasting impact on energy prices, no multi-trillion-dollar boondoggle. None of the things anti-war folks with Israel tunnel vision predicted would happen, this person writes. In addition, oil and gas prices are falling in time for summer and the midterms. Free Palestine third worldists like Graham Plattner have less ammo on which to campaign for Congress. Russia is bringing in less revenue. The U.S. got a foot in the door to block China's Belt and Road projects. Trump has greater latitude to tighten sanctions on Russia without exacerbating supply shocks to energy markets. Europe and America have agreed to increase cooperation in providing for the national defense of Ukraine. Israel is not a signatory to the MOU, isn't bound by its terms, leaving it free to independently defend itself from threats if necessary. America isn't creating a power vacuum for China and Russia to fill by absconding and surrendering its own influences over the region. The people who say this is a humiliating defeat for Trump and the United States, Russia, China, Iran, Democrats, and the leftist drudge-led media establishment. This person writes, all the worst people you know have joined arms and are pretending like Iran pulled one over on the bad orange man in hopes that it'll piss off Republicans and Israelis enough to get them to kill the deal themselves. It's very transparent. Don't let your enemies control you with such a stupid and obvious reflexive control op. This person said in that analysis, I personally would have preferred the total destruction of the IRGC, which technically isn't off the table, but it would have been difficult to accomplish without civilian casualties, massive civilian casualties, something that third worldist leftoids were already complaining and campaigning about. So take the win. And to pretend it's a loss, it's peculiar. We'll start with Marvin in Tucker, Georgia. Hey, Marvin, how are you?
9: Hey, Mike, I was going to say the same thing. You know, I supported the war because you remember the atmosphere was the people was uprising when President went over there. And I said, this is a great time to take it over and destroy these barbarians. But like anything, like a football game, things change and you have to change the game plan. And I said, America is not ready for ground troops. They probably take ground troops to overthrow the government. And Trump is doing the right thing, Mike, and all these Republicans don't understand that. Do you want the Democrats to take back the House? Because that's what would happen if he stayed bogged down over there, because the mainstream media is upset. They want to be able to have negative energy, talk about it all day and night. And these are the same Republicans, I'm going to let you go after this, these are the same Republicans, Mike, that told President Trump to let a special counsel go in his administration when back in his first term. They fall for the Democrat playbook every time. You have a great weekend, Mike.
2: Thank you, Marvin. I appreciate your analysis. I agree with you. And make no mistake, the people who are angriest about any progress at all with Iran, and I don't know if there's going to be what progress looks like. I don't even really know what success looks like. It's complicated. I do know that we can't let Iran have a nuclear weapon. I think everybody agrees to that. And I do know that prices have to come down and we have to have a return to affordability in this country. And Marvin is right. The ones who are angriest about this are the ones who are mad that prices are coming down. Gas is now below $4 a gallon on national average for the first time since March. Prices are plummeting. Things are going to become more affordable. And we could remove that objection from the list of reasons that you wouldn't want to vote for a Republican. But what's happening to the Democrat Party is really astounding. Another whack job Democrat socialist is going to be the mayor of D.C. These communists and socialists and rabid radical freaks are winning. And I can't, none of us should stick our head in the sand and ignore it. And I think the reason they're winning, and give me your theory, is because people who are worried about the Trump agenda, the America First ideology, think it's time to burn it all down. Go with the most radical, the guy's got a tattoo on his chest, a Nazi tattoo, a Nazi death camp tattoo, go for him. Vote for him. I mean, the crazier and the wackier, the better. I think that's what's behind it. Do you have a theory as to why so many socialists and communists and radical Marxists are winning around the country? 800-655-MIKE, 800-655-6453. No one likes saying that last goodbye to the furry friend they've loved for years. It's heartbreaking. What makes it harder is knowing how quickly time goes by. One day they're racing to the door. 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
13: With SRN News, I'm Rich Thomason in Washington. The ink was barely dry on the U.S.-Iran Memorandum of Understanding when we learned that negotiations between the two sides are being put on hold for now. The talks had been scheduled to start today, but that's not going to happen. Israel's military says its forces struck targets throughout southern Lebanon overnight, and four of its soldiers were killed. What's left of Tropical Storm Arthur is swamping parts of the Gulf Coast, bringing flooding rains and high winds. There are flash flood and tornado warnings, along with damaged buildings, downed trees, and power lines. British Prime Minister Keir Starmer is pledging to fight any attempt by rival Andy Burnham to oust him from office. Starmer says he will not walk away and will run in a leadership contest if one is triggered. Wall Street closed today for Juneteenth. This is SRN News.
14: This is Hugh Hewitt for townhall.com. The Winter Fortress, the epic mission to sabotage Hitler's atomic bomb, is a 2016 book by Neil Bascom. It tells the harrowing story of Norwegian commandos who attacked the German site at Wehrmacht in World War II. It was the Nazis' only plan for the mass production of heavy water, on which they had placed their primary bet to produce atomic weapons during World War II. I wish it had been converted to the film that it was optioned to be, because it would have been a shortcut for those who don't understand why Donald Trump is singularly focused on ensuring the Islamic Republic of Iran cannot make or buy a nuclear weapon. Trump is motivated by a conviction similar to that held by Churchill and FDR. They knew Hitler would use any weapon he could obtain, even as Trump and Netanyahu know the fanatics in Iran would use any weapon they could build or buy. Did we achieve enough to end the Iranian regime nuclear program? Time will tell. The threat has existed for two decades now. Bravo to Trump for his orders to start destroying it. I'm Hugh Hewitt.
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0: Look at the kind of things she represents. These people are the worst of the worst. But she says, hey, like Mom Donnie, I want to give you free bus rides. Like Mom Donnie, I want to, you know, build socialist communes. Like Mom Donnie, I don't like cops. I want to abolish ICE. I'm anti-law enforcement. It's scary stuff. California writes, our education system is totally socialist. There's been Marxist indoctrination from kindergarten to college for the last 30 years. William is from New York. Hey, William, welcome back. How are you, sir?
1: Hey, Mike, how are you?
0: I'm good. Long time no talk.
1: Yeah, I know. But I'm always out here listening. You're always great. Listen, I think all the comments that have been made are spot on. But I have one other that I see all the time. You have so many people who just live online and they don't interact with people. They don't discuss, and they're able to just rant unfettered on these social media apps, and that's really what's happening. And you get into these echo chambers, and that's where we're living right now. And it's just foment.
0: That's a great point. And the lack of connectivity. You're so right, William, as usual. The lack of interaction that people are suffering from, the inability to communicate with one another, and also messaging. I don't think we're doing a good enough job of defining and describing and explaining socialism. Remember years ago, I remember I was still working in Dallas, and I think it was Newsweek magazine that put a cover out, "We're All Socialists Now." I'll never forget that. In fact, I had it framed and put it on the wall. It was a major magazine. "We're All Socialists Now." Well, look, the way the Democrats are headed, that's the way it appears to be going. Coming up, should illegal immigrants get to go to college at all? Our favorite newsman, Roger P. Shulman, will join us to break it all down and tell you what's happening in Florida next.
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3: 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Hugh Hewitt sees a big win for Trump.
4: 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They have 2.5 years now to finish the entirety of the wall, if it's not already done, to finally seal the southern border with a physical barrier.
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7: Remember reparations for descendants of slaves and other black people? We haven't heard about them for a while, but now the Justice Department is suing the city of Evanston, Illinois, for giving reparations to black residents who claim they or their ancestors were harmed by discriminatory housing laws from 1919 to 1969. Evanston doled out $5 million to 680 black residents. Proponents hope to extend reparations programs to other cities across the U.S. We've heard these arguments before. Racism is America's national sin. People who were not slaves should get money anyway. If people can prove they were harmed by laws and ordinances that kept them from buying houses in neighborhoods where they wanted to live, they should be compensated in some way. But it won't stop there. Liberals want to give reparations to virtually every black person in America. This is a very bad idea because it will lead to universal reparations for the flimsiest of reasons. It must be stopped now or we'll come to regret it. I'm Cal Thomas.
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0: On Salem News Channel, principled voices are shaping today's conversation. Scott Jennings brings clarity to the toughest debates. Josh Hammer's blistering commentary puts politics and culture on trial. And Alex Marlowe's insight connects us to what matters most. 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
1: From the wild world of D.C. politics to America's culture clash, brace yourself for the reality check you've been waiting for. The one and only Mike Gallagher.
2: We've said all along that there's nothing about this Iranian deal that's going to be easy. Nothing about Iran has been easy. But what's been difficult for me is to sit in this chair all week and watch friends and colleagues seem to tear down President Trump's efforts to achieve his objectives, keeping Iran from producing a nuclear weapon and getting the Strait of Hormuz open, and ultimately some semblance of peace. It feels so strange to argue with people who don't seem to want what President Trump wants. KT McFarland is one of our favorite guests. She served as Deputy National Security Advisor in the Trump administration. Of course, I knew her from her Fox News Channel national security analyst days back when I was a Fox News contributor. It's a real honor to welcome back to the Mike Gallagher Show, KT McFarland. KT, I've been longing for your perspective on all of this because I figure where you go, I'm going to go on this. Am I down the rabbit hole in wondering why so many people that I would think would know better have bailed on President Trump over this Iran situation? Because I'm a little confused. Don't we want peace? Don't we want to keep Iran from having a nuke? And don't we want prices to come down here in America?
3: Yeah, well, I'm following you. I think that this is a very good deal. Is it a perfect deal? No. And is it satisfying? You know, what people really will feel good about is if we could just marshal the mullahs and the IRGC, line them up against a wall, accuse them of them. But that's not very practical.
2: All right, hang tight there, KT, because we've got a little bit of an audio glitch that the team will work on here. So don't go away.
3: Okay,
2: we'll return here with KT McFarland because I want to be able to hear her clearly, and we want to get her perspective, and we will do all of that here in just a moment. They'll work on the audio because look, I want to read something that to me makes so much sense. The details, and look, here's the latest. There's been a Lebanon ceasefire agreed to, but now Iran, some of the officials there are claiming that the strait is closed again. It's an on again, off again. But listen to this, and this is great analysis online. The same people who tolerated Obama's JCPOA disaster, the same people who watched Iran grow bolder, richer, and more dangerous, are now suddenly very concerned now that Trump is trying to force a deal from a position of strength, instead of handing the regime another gift wrapped in diplomatic language. They should be concerned. They should be concerned that Trump may finally prove that America does not need endless war, pallets of cash, weak surrender, or fake red lines in order to get results. I think that makes a lot of sense. We'll continue here. We'll get the audio glitch fixed and then resume with KT McFarland next here on the Mike Gallagher Show in the Relief Factor Studios.
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0: reporting that U.S. Park Police are investigating another 8647 inscription, this time on the sealant at the Lincoln Memorial Reflecting Pool. And that's just the latest. Remember, we had the 8647 in the grass. And then we had, of course, Jim Comey's 8647 with the seashells on the beach. All this is about eliminating President Trump. And now there's new surveillance towers that are being deployed around the pool. And I got to say, I just did a bunch of happy talk about the Iran deal, which I'm really kind of liking thus far. I'll do some not happy talk. There's a lot of people on the online right who are trying to excuse what's going on with the reflecting pool. I think it was a great idea to try to reinvigorate it, but all this algae that we're seeing and the parts of the pool seem to be coming apart. It really is giving the media a lot of fodder, and I do think we got to clean this up. And a lot of people are saying, oh, the media is obsessed with this. The media is obsessed with this. No, first of all, there should be surveillance so that we know that the people aren't desecrating it. And then second of all, we should try to figure out some of the mechanics. We have a beautiful reflecting pool because we're just 3 weeks away from July 4th. We're almost there to the America 250 celebration festivities, and I want to get this thing loaded up like with some great vibes. And so I don't think that just because NBC and ABC and John Carl are obsessed with this thing, and they shouldn't be, and they should be on other stuff, they should be on their actual problems facing Americans. The whole goal was to make this place classier, so let's do it. It's the Trump's a builder, and let's get this done. I don't know who's responsible. I'm not naming names, not calling anyone out in particular, but there's a lot of people who are saying, oh, well, we shouldn't care. We should care. We should care. And if Obama was president or Biden was president, we would say this is a problem and we got to fix it. So I hope they sort it out. And yes, we can walk and chew gum at the same time. We can police fraud and we can win wars and also have a nice area where our national monuments are, National Mall. Okay, that's my take. So it's a feel free to do with that what you will. All right, back to some fun stuff. So the Barack Obama library opening has been nonstop fun. All of you are going to get sent this video over the next day or two of Joe Biden wandering around on the stage, seeming lost. I don't need to play it. It doesn't. There's no audio component, so it's unjustifiable for a show that, yes, we were on TV, we were on YouTube, we're on Rumble, but largely a radio show. No justification for that. But I will play some clips of some of the speeches and some of the celebrities who were there. And none is more entertaining than this from Tom Hanks being asked by MS Now a question. Let's play this one. This is 11.
1: It's great to see you.
2: What can I do for the 800 people watching
1: Jacob Soboroff, MS Now. We're live on MS
2: Now. All right, add a zero to it if you need to.
1: I would say millions now that you're on our air.
2: All right.
0: So he's mocking MS Now. He says, what can I do for the 800 people who are watching MS Now? Okay, maybe I can add a zero to it. Everyone, you know how good we have it right now that we got Woody from Toy Story. Toy Story 5 is coming out this weekend. I'm going to go see it. You know why I'm going to go see it? The whole premise is that the analog toys are fighting with the digital toys. It's one of the best previews that I've ever seen, and so I'm going to see it. I'm going to check it out. So it's the, look, I know that I don't like patronizing evil Disney, but it sounds good. So, and I got a bunch of kids, and we got a lot of Saturday afternoons wandering around looking for stuff to do. So I don't know if I'll see it this weekend, but I will report back if it's any good. But Tom Hanks is a lifelong card-carrying Democrat who is just mocking MS Now, driving no viewers. They have no clout. They have no say. They're completely irrelevant other than for providing cuts like that for us to make fun of them. I also really enjoy that that's reporter Jacob Soboroff, who is also a Harvard Westlake alumnus at the same high school that I went to, famed one of the top schools in the country, and one of their more beloved sons because he is radical left-wing politics and is one of the guys who's rode hard for open borders. This is one of the biggest open borders advocates in American public life, and it's just great to see him mocked by Tom Hanks. Wasn't expecting that, and that's a clip that will live in infamy, and I love it. All right, David Letterman also was there, and he had a couple of choice cuts that were being passed around. Let's play 14, guys.
1: There was a lot of presidents up there, but one was missing. Was he missed?
3: I don't even want to get started here because that taints the spirit of the afternoon.
1: Well, you know what? Touche. I appreciate you.
0: So he says that it taints the spirit of the afternoon to trash Trump. Things are changing. People are getting it. Letterman, another guy, radical left-winger, And he still is just, I don't really want to trash Trump because he's talking about Trump was not at the ceremony. And a lot of people are misinterpreting this, saying that it would have tainted it if Trump was there. No, it taints it to make it political when the politics is not helping the left. Making everything political is not helping them. And this is what MS Now can't help but doing. And so they're sober off again, smiling, and he's got great flow, and he's got the cool guy glasses, but he's still getting dunked on again by left-wing celebrities who don't want to take the bait because they're aware it's not helping them. We'll be right back with more.
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6: With SRN News, I'm John Scott. Talks between the U.S. and Iran called off after intense fighting between Israel and Hezbollah in southern Lebanon. The cancellation of talks raised questions about an initial agreement to end the war. Officials say Israel and the terrorist group later agreed to a ceasefire. Tropical storm Arthur has weakened below the threshold of a tropical storm. That's according to the National Hurricane Center. But the system has created coastal hazards across Carolina beaches. Coastal areas are expected to experience hazardous conditions through tonight. Today is Juneteenth. Juneteenth celebrates the end of slavery in the U.S. Events are planned across the country to mark the fifth year since June 19th became a federal holiday. Wall Street is closed today. This is SRN News.
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0: All right. Bono is continuing the narrative that Michelle Obama is a gorgeous woman. We've been hearing this for a very long time. She's an incredibly grumpy woman. And I don't know what your classic definitions of beauty are, but I'll tell you that she seems like she got the skinny shot, a.k.a. the fat shot, after being in charge of school lunches for our kids, and just looks even more bummed out than ever. That's all I can say. I won't comment on her arms, but I'll tell you, Bono might differ. Let's play cut 10, please, guys.

0: War of 1812, our nation fought and won America's religious freedom. Today, that constitutional right is being assaulted once more from within.
1: Religious liberty and rights in general were under attack. We all of a sudden became the enemy.
0: In the important new documentary by Dawn's Early Light, anti-Christian bias is exposed at the highest levels of government.
2: I got 6 months house arrest, 5 years probation.
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0: Follow the sweeping investigation of President Trump's task force to eradicate anti-Christian bias. The governmental hostility and prejudice is uncovered, and Trump's fight to restore our constitutional liberties and religious freedom.
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0: With SRN News, I'm John Scott. The American push for high-stakes talks with Iran hitting a snag. Iranian officials did not travel to Switzerland as planned for these talks. They're insisting that fighting in Lebanon must stop first. Three regional officials say the situation is very fluid as Israel and Hezbollah have now agreed to renew their ceasefire after a period of intense fighting in southern Lebanon. Vice President Vance was prepared to meet with Iranian counterparts this weekend. For the first time in 110 days, ships owned by major companies are now transiting through the Strait of Hormuz. Ukraine has hit a major Moscow oil refinery for the second time in a week, disrupting hundreds of flights at the capital's airport. Russian officials say this is one of Ukraine's biggest drone attacks since the war began. This is SRN News.
1: June 19th, officially referred to as Juneteenth, is a federal holiday that commemorates the official end of slavery in the United States. On January 1st, 1863, President Abraham Lincoln issued the Emancipation Proclamation, but it wasn't fully implemented across the nation until after the Civil War ended in 1865. On June 19th of that year, Union soldiers arrived in Galveston, Texas, and declared that the war and slavery were now over. In the years that followed, June 19th became known as Juneteenth. Some even consider it America's second Independence Day. Many countries outside of the United States also recognize the significance of this day and use it to promote the end of slavery throughout the world. Juneteenth represents both the worst and the best of American history. Slavery will forever be a dark stain in our nation's past, but Juneteenth reflects our country's determination to stumble forward toward our highest principles. And yet, for 250 years, we have relentlessly pursued those principles. And it's right that we do. America has always been a beacon of freedom to the world. May God inspire each of us to defend liberty by pursuing truth, justice, and freedom for all. For Focus on the Family, I'm Jim Daly.
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6: Thanks for listening to Common Sense for the American People. Friday, June the 19th, we're on day two of our swing through the great state of Michigan, and there is a big governor's race going on in Michigan this year, number of candidates running, and there is a Republican primary going on. We're joined by one of those candidates here. Mike Cox is the former Attorney General of Michigan. Mike, I'll bring you in just a second. I want to play for our audience one of the ads that you're running in this campaign. Let's listen to cut number five.
7: Big insurance, big pharma, big utilities. As Attorney General, Mike Cox beat them all, saving Michigan seniors and taxpayers billions. As governor, Mike Cox will take the fight to radical big government liberals by eliminating the income tax, dozing state government, rooting out waste, fraud, and abuse, and getting prices down. He beat them before, he'll do it again. Marine, homicide prosecutor, Attorney General, Mike Cox for governor.
6: That's the Mike Cox message running for governor. And General Cox, thanks for joining us here on the Scott Jennings Show.
8: Well, Scott, thank you. And, you know, I'm ready to vote for that guy. I love that commercial.
6: Yeah. Well, tell us about the message. You know, you sort of talk about And you're playing off your time as Attorney General, right, taking on big institutions that I guess you would argue have been hurting people. Talk to us about that message and whether it's resonating.
8: It absolutely is. As you know, Scott, I was down 40 points in the polls. This week I'm tied. Mm-hmm. And I'm really talking about the everyday concerns of regular Michiganders, right? Folks struggling. I'm the son of a carpenter, son of a maid. And, you know, my brother-in-law builds F-150 trucks. He'll be on his way to Dearborn Truck Plant in about 3 hours. And so each and every day I run into people much like me. They're worried about utility costs. They're worried about health care. They're worried about food prices. And they're also worried about the out,

0: time all they were paying to foment hate crimes.
1: We've covered this story extensively on the show, and of course, the SPLC is in big legal trouble.
0: Legal trouble. Look, she gets there in 2014, and when does the nonsense start? 2014. Mm. And she runs around Michigan. She tells the media here in Michigan, "Well, I didn't know anything about that." It's like you're on the board of directors. So, did you know about it, or were you just negligent and inept? Either one should be disqualified.
1: That's a shocking lack of attention to detail. It's something you think you might want in a governor. You've been put on a leadership position, yeah, and you paid no attention to it. That's not a good argument for the people.
0: Well, you know, I was a Marine at 18 years old, 19 years old. We had a squad of 12 that I was a corporal over. And in the Marine Corps, you couldn't pass the buck, right? This is pass the buck, Benson. And she will not take responsibility. Her office is in shambles. For a Democrat, she's had multiple racial discrimination lawsuits against her where the plaintiffs have won. So when we get out there and we start hitting the trail, when the general election, we talk about the prosperity that eliminating the income tax brings. When we talk about bringing back fundamentals in education, I'm talking about every kid being taught phonics, require every third grader to be able to read. That's what allowed my autistic granddaughter in Mississippi to learn how to read by the third grade. Here in Michigan, we can't get kids to learn how to read, and we're taking a beating as a result. Benson's all about the past. I'm all about the future.
1: That voice you're hearing today, Mike Cox. He is the former Attorney General of Michigan. He is in the Republican primary for governor, which comes up in August. We'll be paying close attention to this race, the Senate race here, a couple of congressional races. Michigan is one of the biggest states in the country. Mike, thanks for coming by today. I want to talk to you for a moment about Medicare. If you are on Medicare or you're helping someone that you love navigate Medicare, you know it is a confusing mess. You get these mailers, you get these robocalls, and you wind up saying to yourself, what's the truth? Here's who can sort it out. It's a company called Chapter. They cut through the noise. Now, I know how it works because I just had my parents talk to Chapter and go through their consultation. For my dad, they determined that he was on the right plan, but he actually needed a new primary care physician, and they helped him like a concierge service, basically. And for my mom, well, they figured out how she could save $600 per year on her Plan G. So you call up Chapter by dialing #250, and you say Medicare plan, free call, no pressure, live person, and in just a few minutes, they'll help you sort out, am I on the right plan? Do I need to switch? Can I save hundreds or thousands of dollars a year? Chapter will sort it out for you. They don't work for the insurance companies. They work only for you. Again, call Chapter, dial #250, say Medicare plan. If you're dealing with Medicare, you will not regret this call. We're going to take a break. When we come back, Alan Wilson from South Carolina joins us. He's running for governor down there. Stay with us.
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2: The relatives of a hometown hero not too keen on this month's gay pride celebration in Northport Village, New York. Northport is a patriotic place in Long Island, New York. There are banners posted across town honoring local citizens who served in the military. But the other day, someone noticed that gay pride flags had been posted on top of all the banners. The American Legion took great offense. They say it's a sign of disrespect. Dozens of townsfolk turned out to complain at a recent city hall meeting. Residents said either the town could take down the flags or they would. The American Legion says they're not anti-gay. They're just pro-military. And they say the flags diminish the sacrifice our veterans made. Gay rights activists accuse the American Legion of leveraging patriotism to discriminate against gay people. Well, that's not it. Those veterans pledged their lives to defend the Star-Spangled Banner, not a rainbow flag. I'm Todd Starnes.
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2: With at

0: And now all of a sudden you're going to nominate somebody who is, you know, could potentially alienate some parts of the center of the overall electorate. That gives you an opening. That gives you an opening. So yeah, I think, you know, you look at the political map, you look and say, okay, where are the Republican pickup opportunities? That would be probably the biggest one. Of course, I will note, if my memory serves me correct, the last time the state that you are in has elected a Republican to the United States Senate was in 1994 in Spencer Abraham. So I don't want to say that it's in any way, a clear favorite that the Republicans would be, but it would give them an opening.
1: Our pundit of the week here on the Scott Jennings Show is Harry Enten. You know him as the chief data analyst over at CNN, talking some politics. We're going to take a break, Harry. And when we come back, we have to do our traditional winners and losers of the week. So I need you to get your winner ready. I gotta come up with a loser. I got a couple of
0: ideas.
1: We'll
0: help you in the break.
1: And I'm wavering. And as the show producers know, I'm notorious for switching out the losers at the last minute. And I don't like to pick on people too much. But we gotta settle on that. And I think Harry, when we come back, I'm gonna ask you to, you had a segment this week about patriotism in America. And the gap on patriotism between the parties is really kind of fascinating right now. We'll do all that when we come back on the other side. Harry Enten from CNN is our pundit of the week. I'm Scott Jennings. This is Common Sense for the American People. Stay with us.
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3: Friday, June the 19th, Scott Jennings here. Home stretch for the week. We're broadcasting live from Michigan. Our pundit of the week is Harry Enten from CNN. Harry, before we do our winners and losers of the week, you did another segment on CNN this week that really caught my attention, and it is about the patriotism gap in this country. We have a lot of polling data out there right now showing the difference between Republicans and conservatives as it relates to how they feel about our country and Democrats and liberals. Tell us about that.
4: Yeah, so there's been a lot of interesting polling that's, you know, come out over the last week, whether it be on the simple question that NBC News asked that has traditionally been asked by Gallup, which is, how proud are you to be an American? And, you know, the two top options are extremely and very proud. And what, if I recall correctly, the NBC News poll essentially found was it was 90% of Republican and Republican-leaning independents said they were extremely or very proud compared to Democrats who were in the upper 20s. Compare that to where we were 25 years ago in the early part of 2001. So this is pre-9/11, but post the very divisive 2000 election, in which it was that same 90% of Republicans, but 85% of Democrats. So the Democratic percentage fell by nearly 60 points in the last 25 years. And that was part of a larger pattern that we've seen in the polling. A question as simple as, you know, are you going to have your flag out on July 4th? And you know what, again, 25 years ago, before 9/11, it was, you know, Republicans at 68, Democrats at 65, and now Republicans 64, very similarly, while the Democratic percentage again has fallen into the 20s. So on a number of different measures, whether it be the flag, whether it be extremely or very proud to be an American, or even something as simply as what do you, you know, most view July 4th as? Do you view it as a day to celebrate America, which 65% of Republicans said compared to, I think, something like 27% of Democrats, or a day to sort of be with family and friends, in which it was actually the plurality of Democrats that, yes, it's actually that for them. And across those measures, simple questions about how they view the country and their relationship to it, Democrats have changed significantly compared to where they were 25 years ago, where Republicans have sort of stayed steady.
3: I think the numbers speak for themselves. The patriotism gap in America between both parties, and just briefly, I think it's also an age split. I saw in one of the, yeah. I think it was the NBC News survey, older Americans, they love our country, and this 18 to 34 cohort, well, someone is teaching them to hate it, and that someone lives on their phones and may in fact be outside of the country. All right, winners and losers, Harry Enten, I'll give you the honor. Who is the winner of the week?
4: Well, you know, I'm in the New York City metropolitan area. I was born in Manhattan. I live in Manhattan currently. You have to choose the New York Knickerbockers. They had not won an NBA title since before I was born back in 1973. I think a lot of people, including myself, are skeptical of them this year. But they did what all great Americans do, and that is when the cards and chips were on the table, they rose above with unbelievable comebacks, you know, becoming the first team that I can recall coming back from a 29-point deficit in game 4 of the NBA Finals. City united the city. New York, very proud of them. You know, the victory parade was something else. So I have to choose The New York Knickerbockers, who are the first New York City team, at least on the men's side, to win a title since, I believe, the New York Yankees did so in 2009. And no, I don't count the Giants or Jets as New York City teams because they play their games in New Jersey. A great state, but not New York.
3: Why do people destroy things after their teams win? We've seen the Knicks fans destroying cop cars and taxis and other. Why? Now, again, this happens everywhere. In Kentucky, you know, they'll burn a couch after a college basketball game from time to time. Why do people destroy things? I don't understand. I don't associate being happy with destruction. Why is that happening?
4: I think some people know how to handle their alcohol and some people don't. That's the way that I would put it.
3: All right, Harry, and the winner of the week of the Knicks. All right, I got to choose the loser, and I hate to do this because I like him, and he's my friend, but I think he was the loser of the week in politics, and that is the governor of Georgia, Brian Kemp. We had the runoff elections this week in Georgia, and Brian Kemp made bets on candidates in the United States Senate and governor, and in both cases, he came up short. The Senate nominee is Mike Collins, and Kemp went for Dooley, and the gubernatorial nominee is Rick Jackson. He went for Burt Jones. Trump went 1-for-2 in those endorsements, but Kemp went 0-for-2. And even though I think Brian Kemp's been a great governor, and I still think he's enormously popular in Georgia, I think for political purposes, he's going to score in as my loser of the week. Harry Enten, you've been a great pundit of the week. We wish you a great weekend. It's going to be beautiful weather out there. We'll have you back soon. You can catch Harry Enten's fun polling segments on CNN almost every single day. And we'll be back on Monday. This is Common Sense for the American People. I'm Scott Jennings, signing off from Michigan. Thanks for listening.
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6: We hold these truths to be self-evident. You know those opening words, but have you ever read the entire Declaration of Independence? Maybe you have, but what about your children, your friends? 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
12: On this Friday, CNN, which obviously favors the Democratic Party, has come to the conclusion that the Democrats are losing momentum in the midterm election polling. This is pretty interesting. So President Trump, obviously with Iran and higher gas prices and the cost of living going up 4% in the USA, has pressure on him and the Republicans as well. But the Democrats do not seem to be capitalizing on this. And now with the so-called deal with Iran, the president and the Republican Party may capture momentum. But it's very unusual. In an off year, the minority party usually gains power. Now, the reason I believe the Democrats are not doing well, and again, this is on CNN polling, so could be wrong, is that they have so many loons in the party, so many people who are communists or socialists or this guy with the Nazi tattoo in Maine or Newsom or the highest gas taxes in California and the country, on and on and on and on. And Americans, they're not locked into day-to-day news activities, but they know a crazy person when they see him or her. And the Dems have no shortage of crazy. I'm Bill O'Reilly. I approve the message by writing it. You can reach me, Bill at BillO'Reilly.com, Bill at BillO'Reilly.com, name in town if you wish to opine. Now let's go to the mail. Peter, Bill, I can't believe you're okay with Trump saying he'll reveal what's in the agreement with Iran only after it's been signed. But he didn't say that. And that's why he had a press conference today. We, you see, you guys are getting this information. I know where you're getting it. You can't hide from me. All right. Chief Anthony Giaconelli, Pocono Pines, Pennsylvania. I'm a retired police chief from Woodcliff Lake Police Department. That's up where Richard Nixon lived. Okay. I just want to let you know I found your 2006 book, Culture Warrior, finished reading it. I am amazed at how on target you were. And that was 24 years ago. Culture Warrior. I will take credit. Robert Pompeo, Las Vegas, have watched you for two decades. When you recently spoke about the 40% of us that don't contribute to the stock market, it's not that some of us don't want to, but low-income earners merely just get by and they can't. Then don't be a low-income earner. See, why accept that circumstance? Particularly now when you have all kinds of courses you can take online, community colleges. Come on. Get a skill. Go to a school. Learn how to do anything. That's capitalism. If you're not making a lot of money, figure it out. You got talent. Everybody has talent. Don't just sit there and go, oh, I don't have enough money. No. That's what they do in the communist societies. In a moment, something you might not know. 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
20: 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Well, my friend, somebody sent me an email today, actually yesterday, and it had an article in it. And I have to say that it's kind of sad. What I mean by that is that this article was about the dumbest thing I've ever seen in my life. And it's a symptom of a larger problem of financial ignorance that's been created across this country. It's perpetuated by the people who are trying to sell you financial ideas that make them rich and not you. By people who want you to work for the rest of your life and not retire. These people out there are going to sell you a bill of goods that's just all wrong. Now, the problem is, like anything else in this world, if enough people tell you the same lie, you begin to believe it. Or so you should, they think, if everybody says the same thing. So you have to sort of think, well, if everybody tells you the same lie and or misrepresentation, if you don't like lie, or inaccurate factual position, if you don't like either of the other two, you would think that, you know, well, that's pretty much a given. It's a fact. No, it's not a fact. It's an opinion. And in many cases, it's the opinion of an unsophisticated person that's living a life of quiet desperation, and whether they want you to live that same life of quiet desperation or if they're just ignorant that what they're trying to teach you or tell you, share with you, whichever form it came as, that they're dooming you to a life of quiet desperation. Get up every day, go to work. And I've always thought of work as one of two ways. I've thought about going to prison, and you get up every day in your little prison cell, and you go to your little cubicle, that's your cell. Or if you have a job, you get up every day, and you go to your little cubicle, and you sit in your cubicle, and you work. Now, human beings were not meant to sit in cubicles. We are outside, get it on, get it done kind of creatures. But when you just sit there in that cubicle every day, you think about it, when you were young, you were exciting and fun, and you wanted to do things, and you had goals. How many years of sitting in a cubicle does it take before it zaps all of your creativity, all of your desire to get ahead? Get up every day, sit in a cubicle. Same thing every day. 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Now, some of you don't have the cubicle experience. 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In fact, I really should look that up and find out. 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Tell me what that gerbil wheel is called, if there is a name for it. I just called it a gerbil wheel because I had gerbils when I was a kid. They'd get in there, run and run and run and run and run and run and run and run and run. Never get anywhere. How many of you feel like your life is you just get up every day and you get on that treadmill and you run? You get in that little wheel and you run. And you run and you run and you run and you run and you run and you get nowhere. That's how it all ends up. Doesn't get any better, doesn't get any different. Say, well, I've got a bigger wheel now. I've got a better job. I got promoted from assistant to the assistant to just assistant, and from assistant to the assistant to assistant to actually the bean counter. And I get in that thing and I run and I run and I run and I run and I run. Maybe you're a delivery guy. You get up every day and you drive and you drive and you drive and you drive and you drive and you drive. Maybe you're a painter. You get up every day and you paint and you paint and you paint and you paint and you paint. And I'm not putting any of these jobs, this employment, these careers, I'm not putting these down. Don't get me wrong. What I'm saying to you is, hey, if I was really into painting, I would paint long enough to learn how to do it, and then I'd go start myself a paint company. And I'd build a giant painting company with great employees that does excellent work, that built a great reputation. And I wouldn't get up and do the same thing every day. I would work on my business, not in my business at some point. I would find out what retirement is, and I would be financially free. At some point, I would do that. If I liked painting, if that was my thing. And there's no reason painting couldn't be your thing. I mean, I've got a bunch of hobbies that you would look at and go, boy, that's really boring, Del, like woodworking, metalworking, welding. I mean, trains, electric trains. I mean, these are some boring, boring things. Feeding my, raising koi, raising huskies. These are some boring, boring hobbies, Del. But the bottom line is that's what I like to do. It's what I care to do. And so I do it. And I do it to the best I can possibly do it. But I don't get up and do the same thing every day. It's not necessary in my life. I get to do whatever I want to do. Yesterday, we did something completely different. It was really strange. We had a couple different things going on that we don't normally have, and we just made a day of not doing anything important other than going to a few meetings here and there or doing some stuff, you know, meeting up with people, and went out for an incredible dinner, you know, just one of those things. Came back and watched an incredible movie with all the pups and cats and everything. And that's just our thing. I mean, you know, grandkids were here this weekend. You just don't get up and go to work every day and run in that wheel every day, all day long, all day long, all day long, all day long, for the rest of your life. And especially, you know, and especially, if that's not what you want to do. I spent this weekend with some family members. I spent this Monday at the gym talking to some young guys. And when I say young, 30s, you know. And these 30-year-olds were very excited about what I would call very mundane blue-collar jobs. But that's okay. A job is as exciting as you make it. And they were very excited about their new, quote-unquote, these new jobs they had just gotten. Both these guys, and they're not together, by the way. Two different conversations just happened to end up on the same similar track that these guys both just happened to get new jobs. I happened to talk to them. They happened to have gotten new jobs, and the conversation got struck up. And they were excited about these new jobs. That's not what I'm talking about. I'm not talking about getting rid of that job. I'm talking about 25 years later. I'm talking about 10, 15 years. I've worked 12 years, 12 hours a day, 6 days a week. The wheel, the cubicle, the prison, the rat race, all those things you call them. And now I've got this article somebody sent me that just wants to keep you there, who wants to take away all of your opportunity to be anything and have anything exciting in your life. And when I come back from this break and I show you how ridiculous this is, and I show you that yet as ridiculous as I pointed out to be, it's common thought process. In fact, people who you pay a lot of money to tell you what to do are going to bring this up. In fact, this is an article about what you should do by somebody who might think he's important. Real Estate News by Gary Wander. I don't even know who the guy is. But when we come back, I'm going to argue his point. In fact, I'm going to destroy his point. I'm going to rip it up into little pieces, put it in the trash can. We'll be right back with the Del Wamsley Radio Show.

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4: I'm Jeff Davis with Just a Thought. Here's a little bit of trivia that kind of blew my mind. Did you know that camels originally came from North America? Millions of years ago, ancestors of today's camels roamed what is now the United States and Canada. Some eventually crossed land bridges into Asia, where they evolved into the camels we know today. In fact, several animals have North American roots. Horses evolved here before eventually spreading into Eurasia. Ancient relatives of modern dogs also developed in North America before migrating elsewhere. Even some species of mammoths traveled from North America into Asia rather than the other way around. The first humans who arrived is important, but long before people crossed the oceans or land bridges, animals were conducting migrations of their own, reshaping ecosystems around the world. The next time someone talks about exotic creatures from distant lands, remember, some of them may have begun their journey right here. Nature follows opportunity, climate, and of course survival. Sometimes the most surprising stories aren't about where something is now, but where it started. Just a thought. I'm Jeff Davis.
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5: 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Today we're talking about one of the largest misconceptions. I don't think misconception is the right word for it. Maybe it's a misconception on your part, but it is a misrepresentation of the right way to get ahead in the world. and someone sent me an article that this guy's bringing it up. I think they were laughing at the article, is what they were doing, or, you know, saying, oh, look at this idiot. This guy, well, before I give this story, I want to share this with you. You say, Dell, you talk about some of the same stuff over and over again. I got to tell you a story about this preacher. And this one church had lost their preacher, and so they went out and hired a new one. And so I'm using the word preacher because I don't know which denomination you'd rather hear the story about. So they bring this guy in. The guy says, yeah, I'm... You all ready to go? Yeah, I'm ready to go this Sunday. I'm fine. So he gets up there Sunday and he gives this talk. And it was not bad, you know. When he's done, the elders come out and go, man, that's good talk, really good, exciting, to the point. It's got a good message. We're really happy. Thank you very much. We're glad we brought you on. So the next weekend, the guy comes out there and does pretty much the same sermon. And people were like, that's interesting. And they come up to him and said, you know, it seems like that was pretty much the same sermon you gave last week. He said, yeah, I thought we needed it. And so it goes on to the next week, and the next week he gives the same sermon again. And finally, the elders are pretty mad. And they come up to him and go, do you realize you're giving the same sermon every weekend, every Sunday? And the guy goes, yeah, I do. He said, why are you doing that? He says, I'm going to keep giving it until you guys get it. And that's the problem. You can glaze over these ideas, and that doesn't mean anybody gets them. Doesn't mean anybody takes advantage of them. I hear all the time, Dell, I listened to you for 6 months or 6 years, and it really never resonated, but I liked it. I was listening to it. It made, you know, a little bit of sense, but I really didn't take action on it. And then all of a sudden they come to me 6 years later. They go, God, I wish I would have started with you 6 years ago. I'd be rich by now. Yeah. That's the funny part, guys. If you start today, you're going to be financially free. But you got to start. So if you keep putting this off, you know, you say, well, Dell, you keep saying the same thing. Of course, I'm going to keep saying the same thing, just like that preacher, right? Just like the preacher. So the story, the article that was sent to me is by a guy named Gary Wander from Real Estate News. And the name of the article is 5 Ways to Build Home Equity. And this guy's point, contention, is that people want to build equity in their home. And this is 5 ways to do it. And many times, guys, when people tell you how to do something, you have to stop. I mean, it's very important. Just stop and go, okay, you're giving me 5 ways to do something, but is what you're telling me to do the right thing to do? Right? I can tell you 5 ways to do all kinds of things. Many of them are illegal. Many of them are stupid. Right? There's 5 ways to do everything. But that's not the point. The point is, what should you do? And this guy's got it all wrong. You know? It says, whether you currently own a home or pursuing one, you may be looking for ways to build equity. No, we're not. We don't want equity in a home. We don't want equity in an apartment complex. Why? Here's the part you have to understand. Is that if I have a dollar, $100, or $100,000, I can only do something, one thing, with that dollar at a time. So, if I want to go and benefit my life, I have to look at each dollar and say to myself, what is the most effective thing I can do with my dollar? So in this case, let's talk about equity in a home. What does equity in a home do for you? It does nothing for you except one thing. That's all it does. It removes interest payments. It lowers the interest payment. The more equity you have, the less you have on debt, the less interest you pay. And so people think, well, my goal in life is to pay off my home. That is the major goal, financial goal for most people in their life. But it's really a bad goal for many, many reasons. For one, the money you have sunk in your home is much better utilized by investing. So let's say I know how to double my money every 2 to 3 years. And in good times, I can double it every 1 to 2 years. And in medium investment years, I can double it every 2 to 3 years. And in really bad investment times, I can double it every 4 to 5 years. At least every 5 years, my money doubles. Well, if my money is sitting in my personal residence, it's not doubling in value. In addition to that, it's not earning me any cash flow. So let's say, for instance, I have a $400,000 house and I have it paid off. What is that house paying me each month in the mail? Absolutely nothing. I get to live there, and I have the benefit of being able to pay taxes. I'm joking, right? You get to pay property taxes. You get to pay insurance. You get to pay water and gas and electric and cable. You get to pay for landscaping and maintenance and repair on the house, pool service. And you say, well, I do those things. Well, if you do many of those things, that time is time you could have earned money. So now you don't get to earn money because you're busy maintaining the house yourself. So now you're not only wasting your money, you're wasting your time on being a maintenance man, being a landscaper, being a grass mower, right? You say, well, that's, you know, I get relaxed. Yeah, of course you get relaxed because you're out of the cubicle. You're off the rat race wheel. And to you, that, you know, getting out of one rat race wheel and getting into the other rat race wheel of mowing your yard every week never goes away. Listen, I love my house. There's nothing I love more as far as physical things I own than the home I live in and the yard that I have. It's unbelievable. I love it. I spend time with it all the time. But it doesn't go away. I mean, I have to have it mowed every week. I have to have the pool cleaned every week. I have to have landscaping people come in and weed and poison and clip and trim and plant every single week. I have a landscape company. That's all costing you. So when we come back, we'll talk about what you should be doing with your time and your money. We'll be right back with the Del Walmsley Radio Show.

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7: Welcome back to the Del Walmsley Radio Show. Let's talk about the fact that this article is telling you that five different ways you can increase the equity in your home, and I'm telling you that the basic idea of having more equity in your home is a bad thing. And I started by the fact that whether or not you have equity or don't have equity, you still have to pay the taxes, the insurance, the maintenance, the repair, all the stuff that goes along with it. So it doesn't get you out of anything to pay it off, and meaning you don't have that money anymore other than paying interest. So let's take a look at the interest offset thing. By the way, you can't write interest off of your taxes anymore if you make any money at all, because now there's a standard deduction that you take, or you can only take so much interest deduction. It's not really even worth it anymore. The standard deduction is better than to itemize. So it doesn't even benefit you tax-wise. So let's take a look at what the reality is. Let's just take a number. Let's say you have a $400,000 house. And that $400,000 house you have paid in full. I'm going to the extreme. You can have it for $200,000 equity if you want. Whatever number. Now let's say we take that $200,000, that $400,000, and we get it out of there. So instead of having $400,000 worth of equity in home, we have zero. We pull all the money out. Let's say the house is now worth, $600,000. We were able to pull out 80% of that, which is, $400,000. We have all of our money back, whatever it is. Or we buy the home zero down as a personal residence. That $400,000 can now be put into an investment and leveraged such that it could pay you anywhere from 6 to 15% cash on cash return. So $400,000 is just say in the middle, 10%. That's $40,000 a year, folks. You're giving up $40,000 a year. So let's look in the mailbox right now and let's see if our home, this personal residence that you have paid off, has put a check in the mail to us. And the answer is no, it has not. It is paying you nothing. Whereas I have a home and I go over here and it pays me $40,000 a year. You go, but Del, you've got a mortgage now. Well, wait a minute. The only thing the mortgage has different than you is the interest. You still have to pay the taxes and insurance are part of the mortgage. And you think that the mortgage all goes away when you pay it off. It doesn't. Only the interest goes away and the principal. But the principal is just paying down your equity. So all you're really doing is getting out of paying the interest. So if I'm paying a interest payment of 4 or 5% on my house, let's make it easy, 5% on my house, and 10% on my investment, which is really a moderate return, let's talk about a 5% gain. So 5% of that $400,000 is $20,000 a year. So I now have $20,000 a year coming to me each month in the mail as the investment. Now I'm going to just do this real quick here because I just don't think people think about money the right way. $20,000 a year to me, I don't think of as $20,000 a year. I think of it as 12 payments of $1,666. Each month I get another $1,666 to spend. Now, let's say you don't even play that smart and take the $20,000 a year and reinvest it and get rich, by compounding your wealth. Just spending $1,600, $1,700 a month more. Ask your wife if she'd like to have $1,700 a month more to spend. I bet she'd say, yes, I would. But she'll say no because her daddy taught her not to have debt on the house and that you need to pay off this home for the family so it's safe. So if you ever get killed or I ever kill you or whatever it is, we ever get divorced, I get the house with lots of equity. That's our largest personal asset. That's what they tell you. That's your largest personal asset. And by the way, your home should not be your largest personal asset, right? It should not. But it is for most people. And so we've got to get that money out of there so we can go invest it. I've seen people come to me over the last 33 years, pull the money out of their home, buy an apartment complex, and retire in a year or two. It's just amazing. That equity is doing you no good at all inside your house. So let's talk one step further. Let's talk about what else has debt equity. How about your 401k? Here's a really dumb one. Think about this. You have an asset, a 401k, that you pay money into every month. So I invest in it. No, you pay money into it every month. You can call it investment, call it whatever it is. But your net living ability, your net take-home pay is less because it's 401k. Now think about it. If I told you I wanted you to invest in a rent house, and the money I'm having you defer out of your life, because 401k money is coming out of your life until you're 65 years old or so, whatever it is, what if I told you you were going to have to pay in every single month to that rent house and never, ever, ever get a payment back from the rent house until you just sold the rent house and took the equity? That's what you're doing with a 401k. You're paying $500 to $1,000 a month into a 401k every month for 30 years in hopes that at the end of it all, it'd be worth something, you can pull the money out. And that's the same thing if you would have bought a rent house and didn't put a tenant in it. You'd be paying the mortgage payment every month for 30 years. At the end, pay it all off. There's equity. There's all that equity. And you want to pull it out. But that's dumb as a rock. Why not own an investment that pays you money every single month? And at the end of 30 years, it's doubled or tripled in value and it's paid off. Right? You get the best of all the worlds. So you've got all this money wrapped up in your 401k earning you zero, nothing. You say, well, I earn it and it's tax free. No, you've not earned a dime of money, guys, until you realize it. Realize means you get to take it. Now think about this. What does it take to retire? It takes regular, reoccurring, realizable income. You need to know it's regular. You got money there every month. You know that it's realizable. You can get to it. You actually literally get it. You don't just see it on a piece of paper. You have to be able to get to it to spend it. Reoccurring every month, like clockwork. Realizable. You actually get it. And regular. You know, an amount you know will come consistent. If you don't have those things, you can't retire. Well, you can retire, but it doesn't mean you're going to live well. You're going to suffer in retirement. It's going to be miserable. So you've got your 401k's not paying you money. You've got your IRA that's not paying you money. It doesn't pay you any money. You got your personal residence that doesn't pay you money. And now we've just identified probably 90 to 95% of your net worth. 90 to 95% of your net worth. Here's what I ask people to do in the seminar. Say, add up all of your net worth. How much equity you have in your house, how much you have in your 401k, how much you have in your IRA, how much you have in your savings accounts, blah, blah, blah, blah. Then go back to your tax return and look up how much income you made passively last year. Not in your 401k because you didn't realize it. How much you actually got, you realized. Because your 401k, the number may get bigger on the piece of paper, and then it may get smaller next year. It's not realized. It's not real income yet until you take it. So you add up all that income, which most people is almost nothing. Some savings accounts, maybe. Maybe a few distributions or dividends somewhere. Maybe you got some oil stocks that paid you some dividends. Now take all that and divide it by your net worth. And you know what we found? We have found that the average person over 33 years of doing this experiment in our class, the average person makes less than 0.1%. A very well invested person makes between 1% and 2%, and a genius makes between 3% and 6%. That's all you're making on all your net worth. Curtis, who has over $1 billion worth of real estate assets, I asked him, you know, what is the most important thing? He says, the most important thing is to keep getting the equity out of these deals and moving it forward and reinvesting and growing my portfolio, because it is so quickly that equity pays down and I have all this dead equity. I got to get it out of there. He goes, that's my whole job, is to stay on top of our equity position. And he has what he calls the family office. That's his job, is to manage the assets of the family. not to get up and go to work, but to manage the assets of the family office. And that's what rich people do. They manage the family

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1: 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Today we're discussing why you should not pay down your mortgage, why you should not pay off your mortgage, why debt equity is the curse that will keep you from ever retiring, why your home and your 401k and your IRA, which are 90-95% of your net worth, are doing you no good at all. They're earning you nothing. Key factor, you can't retire until you can replace your earned income. You're not going to replace your earned income with realizable income until you get your money out of your personal residence, out of your 401k, and out of your IRA to where you can actually earn income that goes to you. People don't seem to understand that. But they get up every day and go to work and struggle and struggle and struggle and struggle. So this article, we never really got into it. I'm just going to go ahead and share it with you because I think that, let's just make this point. I can prove to you that 50,000 clients later, 33 years later, we've proven the point that getting your money out of your personal residence is the right thing financially to do. We can prove it to you factually. We can prove it to you by example. We can prove it to you intellectually, right? The only reason you want to pay off your mortgage is fear. And fear is false evidence appearing real. It's an acronym. False evidence appearing real. What are you afraid of? You're afraid that if you lose your job, you won't be able to make your mortgage payment. Of course, you still have to pay your taxes, insurance, maintenance, repair, water, electric, and gas, which you don't think about, right? So the bottom line is that we're right financially. Now let's talk about just gut visceral reaction. Let's talk about what this guy put in his article. Five ways you can have more equity. Let's see if these even make sense and feel right. Now, I'm not talking about all you guys out there that are completely stuck to the old ideas that your parents and your grandparents and your financial planners and all these guys gave to you. And by the way, that's why they're keeping you down. You know, but they love us. They love to keep you where you are. Or they just don't understand themselves is probably more like it. So let's take a look at first way to have more equity is put a larger down payment down. There you go. That's just what you want to do. You just want to take all of your equity, your cash, your security blanket, your rainy day fund, take all of that money and throw it as a larger down payment. Does that really make sense? Do you feel better? Do you feel safer that you've used up all your liquid cash to put down on a mortgage? You can't get the money back. If tomorrow you had a catastrophe and you have all that money down, how do you pay for the catastrophe? You don't. Number two, make mortgage payments more often. Now, there's just a brilliant piece of insanity. I mean, you don't even like making a mortgage payment once a month. Now, this guy's going to tell you to make extra mortgage payments? Where does this guy get off? I mean, is this Gary Wander have even a brain? I don't know who the guy is. I'd love to meet him. I'd love to debate him. But do you believe this guy is telling you to make more mortgage payments? I don't even want to make the ones I make when I was paying a mortgage payment. The next one, consider a 15-year mortgage. Yeah, let's get a 15-year mortgage so that we are paying a larger mortgage payment, just what we need in our life. Let's make our budget even tighter so we can't afford things that we want and need. In fact, so we can't afford to save any money. And if we can't save any money, we can't get wealthy. And we can't retire, right? Number four, invest in home improvements and remodeling projects. I don't even get that one. Oh, I guess if you improve your home, then your equity goes up because the house is worth more. So let's spend a whole lot of money to fix this house up that we're not going to get back until someday when we decide to sell. Same reason why you wouldn't want to spend it. Now, you might want to do that simply on a consumption basis. And I do believe that consumption is a good thing because it's not the money, it's the lifestyle. And if you don't have a good life, you know, if your house is a piece of garbage, you need to fix it up, then I think that's okay. But that's going to keep you from investing. Then you got to look at that. And the last one, use your gifts and windfalls. There you go. Got a whole bunch of Christmas checks. Let's take our Christmas checks and pay our mortgage down. Gosh, Gary, I'm sure you're a nice guy. But did anybody ever sit down with you, Gary? And this is real estate news. This guy's supposed to know about real estate. Does he not understand leverage and equity, debt equity considerations? How do you get to write these articles? I don't understand that. How do you get to write these articles and claim that you know something about real estate when you make these ignoramus comments like this? You look at these and you go, man, I really don't like any of those ideas. They don't feel right. They don't feel right because they're not right. They're stupid. Period. Say, Dell, you're brutal today. Yeah. I mean, I just keep hearing this stuff. These people, I don't understand how these people get to write these articles. They're not helping you get rich. They're helping you get stuck in the rat race, on the wheel, in the cubicle. They don't care about you. Yet they write this stuff. Who pays them to write this stuff? I don't understand that. I'm sorry. I care about you guys. I know that sounds ridiculous that some guy could care about you, but hey, come meet me. You'll find out I do care. Because I care about the underdog. And who is the underdog here? Everybody who gets sold to not be an entrepreneur, an investor, a wealthy, successful person. You can be everything. You could be kind, loving, religious, sharing, and wealthy, and successful. All at the same time. One does not deny the other. But ignorance, peddled forward through garbage articles like these and other stupid financial planner ideas, are going to keep you down. And if you don't wake up to that, then you won't be able to say this. It's not the money. It's the lifestyle. Have a wonderful day. We'll see you tomorrow.

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6: With SRN News, I'm John Scott. Vice President J.D. Vance was prepared to meet with Iranian counterparts this weekend at a Swiss mountain resort before his trip was abruptly postponed. This comes as Israel and Hezbollah have now agreed to renew their ceasefire after a period of intense fighting in southern Lebanon. Prosecutors have charged the chief engineer of the cargo ship Dali in connection with the 2024 collapse of Baltimore's Francis Scott Key Bridge. They allege the engineer failed to notify the U.S. Coast Guard about hazardous conditions on that ship. The ship lost power twice and crashed into the bridge, killing six construction workers. A $2.25 billion settlement was announced in April. U.S. and Australia meeting in Seattle for each team's second World Cup match. In the early going, U.S. leads 1-0. This is SRN News. Robert McGinnis. A new poll on what Americans think of President Trump's handling of Iran.
7: Even with President Donald Trump's suggesting that a deal with Iran to end the war had been reached, most Americans still disapprove of how he's handling the issue. About 65% of Americans surveyed by the Associated Press and the North Center for Public Affairs Research disapprove of how Trump is handling Iran. But when looking at just Republicans, only 28% are unhappy. The poll was fielded as Trump announced a deal with Iran and authorized an end to the U.S. naval blockade of the Strait of Hormuz. I'm Donna Water.
6: Just 12 hours after forming, a short-lived tropical storm Arthur degenerated into a remnant low, but its lingering moisture could still trigger redevelopment along the East Coast. The historic downpours prompted multiple flash flood emergencies. The Carolinas will be impacted through tonight. More on these stories from townhall.com.
8: Now the O'Reilly update brings you something you might not know. The summer season is officially underway, and for millions of Americans, that means a ticket to see live music. Some of the most popular tours this year feature aging rockers. Here are the senior citizens appearing on stage. Joan Jett, 67-year-old, has dates in the U.S. and U.K., including a headlining gig at Wembley Stadium. Elvis Costello going strong at 71. The British troubadour hit it big in 1978 with the single Pump It Up. His real name? Declan Patrick McManus, good Irishman. Geddy Lee is reuniting with his Rush bandmates for the first time in a decade. The group is performing without their original drummer, Neil Peart, who died in 2020. 74-year-old John Mellencamp, back on the road. Unlike previous concerts, the singer is promising to perform his biggest hits, Jack and Diane, Pink Houses, Small Town, Hurts So Good. Bruce Springsteen, currently touring the USA and Europe. The Boss recently made headlines for bashing President Trump while performing in England. Folks in South America can see Alice Cooper and his band, the Hollywood Vampires. The 78-year-old is famous for his horror antics, including makeup, leather whip, and the appearance of a 10-foot python. Beach Boy Mike Love, still singing at age 85. You can see him and the boys at 40 concerts this summer. The oldest rocker, Ringo Starr. The Beatle turns 86 this July. Now, Frankie Valli is older than Ringo, but Frankie is on the ropes. Ringo is out there. And here's something else you might not know. Aging musicians are able to perform later in life thanks to modern medicine. Some singers use inhalers, steroids, and auto-tune to improve their voices. Between songs, Mick Jagger takes a quick break backstage where he takes a few hits from an oxygen tank. 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
12: 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And I thank you for joining me today. You know, I'm going to harken back to last week's show. If you missed that show, I had planned to hit a number of topics. It was kind of a wide-ranging variety of topics, sundry listener questions, things like that. But I wasn't able to get to one very important question. This itself was a listener question, really a discussion that he and I had back and forth about whether he should invest in single-family rental houses or passively in apartments in multifamily. So as I mentioned at the end of last week's show, I wanted to get back to this topic, and we will get to that topic today. And it's actually going to tie into my current location. Now, I'm recording this as a podcast as well, so if you happen to see that online, you might notice my camera's pointing out the window. I'm not in my master bedroom closet this time, back in the sticks and bricks up at DFW. We're actually camped in the RV bunker on the Pedernales River. This is just north of a little town called Johnson City. Johnson City is actually the capital seat of Blanco County, not named after Lyndon Baines Johnson, you might believe that, but actually named after his uncle, so certainly a relation kept that in the family. But how does today's topic tie into the fact that I'm sitting here on the banks of this river? What do we do with single-family rental houses and multifamily that allows us to travel as much as we like to? And then the question might dovetail with that, which one is better? Is one of those two modalities better for traveling, for what you do, than the other? Now, you may not want to travel like I like to travel. You may have other things you want to do. Just fill in the blank with whatever it is you want to do in lieu of traveling. And that's going to take us down that path, single family or multifamily. And by the way, what else did we discuss last week? If you missed that show, you might want to catch that. We talked about, well, Marietta Spring in Texas protesting those property taxes. Not in depth. We hit a couple of niche questions. And can you protest after the window? Yes, we talked about that. We talked a little bit about the latest ruling from HUD concerning emotional support animals. If you are a rental owner now, you know that's always a kind of a hot button topic. So they did issue a new directive. We talked a little bit about that. That led us into pet fees and pet deposits. What are those? What can I charge? And that led us naturally, of course, from dogs and dog bites to liability insurance and then health insurance. So quite a slew of topics. If you missed it, go to lifestylesunlimited.com. You can find the show archived there. But the one that got away was single family or investing passively in multifamily. And again, I was discussing this with a listener, and I can think of reasons, numerous reasons to invest in rental houses. And I can think of numerous reasons to invest passively, and I'm speaking specifically passively in apartments, in multifamily. And in fact, I do both. So I'll put on my hat for single family when we talk about that. I'll take it off, put on my hat for the apartment investors when we get to that. I've been investing in houses since 2012, so quite a long time now. I self-manage a considerable portfolio of houses around the Dallas-Fort Worth Metroplex, as well as a couple of farther-flung ones down in the sticks, rural county near Houston. And we've been investing passively, I say we, my wife and I, investing passively in apartments in multifamily since 2020. So we've been at that for quite a while as well. In fact, I signed a couple of more subscriptions to invest in some apartment syndications. I think my number of apartment syndications are now at parity with the number of houses that I manage. I don't know. We'll have to go check those numbers again. But in any event, we have our hands in both pies. And I want to share some of my perspectives so perhaps you can decide if this is something you have on your mind, because ultimately, yeah, you might want to get to where you're bumping around in an RV like I am, or just spending time with the grandkids, or whatever it is you can do when you buy back your time and become what we call real estate retired. So we're going to talk about single family, we're going to talk about apartments. Before we talk about how they differ and how those might contribute to that lifestyle that you're looking to build, I want to address how are they similar. Well, one thing we talk about quite a lot, and you have to understand this because this is one of the reasons why we choose residential rental real estate as an investment platform, because of the financial rewards, because of what they do for our pocketbooks and our wealth. So with a house, let's just start with a single family house. I can buy a house and it's going to create for me cash flow if I'm buying it right. It has to cash flow. Okay, I want to get that monthly cash in my pocket from that rental house every month, and then I buy another one and I stack it, and we create cash flow. And that cash flow is actually what will get you to real estate retirement, get you out of that job if you want to get away from that job. But that's just one of the ways we make money. We make money multiple ways with our houses. Add on top of that, when we buy, if we buy right, we create something called equity capture. I'll talk a little bit about this here in a minute. Equity capture is just a big equity buffer at the outset, and I'm not just talking about the cash I've put into that investment. This is equity on top of that just derives through the process. And then on top of that, as we hold this asset, because this is not a flip, I'm not going to add value and sell it. I'm going to add value and rent it and hold on to it. And over time, I will have a mortgage in place. I'll see my equity build up as that resident pays down the mortgage on my behalf. So yeah, they're paying down that mortgage for me every month. It's a wonderful thing. And then we see market appreciation. You know, the market's been a little bit questionable out there with higher rates and fewer sellers willing to sell their house because they've locked into those 2.5-3% rates. Because of that, actually, because of the fact that there are fewer houses on the market, values have still considered to go up in a lot of markets. All real estate is local, so you have to look at your local market. But we've got cash flow, equity capture, equity buildup, market appreciation on our houses. We got one other thing with our apartments. This is where they are a little bit different. Something called forced appreciation, where we're forcing value. And this derives from the fact that apartments are valued differently than houses. Talk about that here after the break. But we can force appreciation, which is just another wealth building aspect of apartments that drives up our equity. And then there are tax advantages. The tax advantages on houses and the tax advantages on apartments, they share those. Right. There's some tricks and, you know, when it comes to selling a house that may be different than when you sell an apartment with things like a 1031 exchange, but you have access to the same tax benefits. And that can be really important, really big numbers. It's not so much making money as saving the money that you have. So a lot of similarities there with respect to how we make money on our houses and on our apartments. It's very different than what you're doing with your 401k. Maybe you got into the SpaceX IPO and you're just going to wait for that to appreciate, right? Maybe there are dividends. I don't know how that works with a SpaceX thing, but just not making money the same way. We're going to take a quick break. We'll get back and talk about a little bit more on the similarity side before we diverge. Stay tuned.
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16: I'm Jeff Davis with Just a Thought. Here's a little bit of trivia that kind of blew my mind. Did you know that camels originally came from North America? Millions of years ago, ancestors of today's camels roamed what is now the United States and Canada. Some eventually crossed land bridges into Asia where they evolved into the camels we know today. In fact, several animals have North American roots. Horses evolved here before eventually spreading into Eurasia. Ancient relatives of modern dogs also developed in North America before migrating elsewhere. Even some species of mammoths traveled from North America into Asia rather than the other way around. The first humans who arrived is important, but long before people crossed the oceans or land bridges, animals were conducting migrations of their own, reshaping ecosystems around the world. The next time someone talks about exotic creatures from distant lands, remember, some of them may have begun their journey right here. Nature follows opportunity, climate, and of course survival. Sometimes the most surprising stories aren't about where something is now, but where it started. Just a thought, I'm Jeff Davis.
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12: Welcome back to the show. I'm your host, Andy Webb, and I'm glad you're with me today. Hey, we're talking about the, similarities and differences with respect to investing in a single-family rental house or investing passively in apartments. And this was a listener question, a discussion he and I had. Well, which route should I go? And this is fairly individualistic. There are certain things that will drive your potential direction. Okay, we'll talk about what those will be here in a minute. But I was telling you some of the similarities, because they are both residential rental real estate. And I will tell you, the demand is important. There will be demand. One of the things you have to have, aside from air and water, food, is shelter. So people will always need a place to live. And if you're investing in the right markets to where people are moving, rather than where people are moving away from, you're going to see that demand. And we see that, for example, here in Texas. Now, I'm broadcasting today. If you're watching the video podcast, I'm broadcasting from the banks of the Pernales River, just north of Johnson City. Yeah, it's the capital seat, but it's like population 1600. So maybe you're not investing there, but if you head a little bit east of here, you're going to get to Austin. Good place to invest if you can get the right asset for the right price, or go south to San Antonio. We have a lot of members buying both houses and apartments down there. Go back up to North Texas, where I just meandered from with the RV bunker. Great place as well, because we have a lot of people moving here. And the same is true for other markets where we, as members, are investing, like Tennessee, right? Our great radio host, Al Gordon, he abandoned San Antonio. He is now in Tennessee, right? He's part of the masses moving in that direction as well. So if you find the right market, the demand will always be there for your residential rental real estate. So financial rewards, very important. That's why we're doing this. The demand. And what we're doing, and I mentioned something called equity capture. I want to harken back to this and forced appreciation in particular, because these are really big wealth drivers. Cash flow, it has to cash flow. We want to see cash flow on a regular basis, because that's what really gets us to our real estate retirement, allows us to leave that job and go do something else, whatever it is that you want to do. But we also want to build wealth. And we do that two big ways, right? There are little ways in the background, equity buildup through the mortgage pay down and market appreciation. Sometimes that's big, but typically it's pretty steady Eddie here in Texas. But equity capture can be really big. Forced appreciation can be really big. Forced appreciation is on apartments only. We do not see that on our houses. We'll come back to that. Equity capture, you can see that on apartments, though you tend to see it more strongly, I think, in houses. And the way that works with houses is I find, and in both cases, houses or apartments, we're looking for distressed assets. Sometimes it's a seller that's distressed and the asset's just fine. We love that, especially in the apartment world right now. There are a lot of distressed sellers just due to the type of financing they got a handful of years ago, and they need to now sell, right? Sometimes at a loss, and we can really get that asset at a discount. But with houses in particular, what we're typically doing is finding a house that is in disrepair. It does have physical distress, and we get that at a discount because the seller can't sell that just to any, Tom, Dick, and Harry down the road, because they can't deal with that. They can't deal with the repairs. They, in their brains, in their minds, it's going to cost too much. But here's what happens. We buy a house for, like, let's say $100,000. That house fixed up is going to be worth $200,000 or $225,000, $250,000, depends on your market. But we get it for $100,000, so you see we already got a big discount there, but we do have to do work. Let's say that work costs us $50,000. We're all in for $150,000 plus some closing costs. Measure that against that buffer, whether it's $200,000, $225,000, $250,000, that after repair value, rather. And what you have there is equity capture. Some of our cash will reside in that property as part of our investment, let's say $20,000. The balance is equity captured. If it's $30,000, I've just made a 150% return right there from the outset. Very easy to do with houses. Equity capture with apartments, we tend to see when our lead investor, whoever's syndicating that investment that I'm getting into, they've negotiated really hard and they've gotten a purchase price that's actually below the appraised value. That's equity capture as well. You can get that in houses as well if you buy a rent-ready house that you've negotiated really hard and created some equity that way. Equity capture. Forced appreciation, on the other hand, unique to our houses, unique to our apartments. Yes, we are forcing up the value, so to speak, by adding value back through our repairs with that house. Apartments, though, it's different. Our houses, when they're valued based on other comps, other sold comps, comparable properties in that subdivision, in that zip code, in that area, right? So the appraiser is going to look at three sold comps. These look like yours. Okay, they're all worth 200. They all sold for 200. Yours is worth 200. Do apartments get valued that way? They do not. Apartments are valued based on their, we'll say, cash flow. It's net operating income. It's not exactly the same as cash flow, but let's just say cash flow, layman's terms. If you can increase that cash flow, the value of that apartment will go up. And it's not linear. It's not a one-to-one. It's usually tenfold if you have leverage on the property. So we can go in and make improvements to the operations. Let's say that seller was hesitant to increase the rents because they're afraid everybody's going to flee if we took the rents up $50. Well, we go in and we take the rents up $50, and the people that are in there, they're thinking about moving. They look around, they say, well, we're still under market. I don't want to pay $100 more over at that property, so I'm going to stick around. So we take the rents up, and our cash flow goes up, and the value pops. Very common with mom-and-pop type properties. Or maybe we go in and we add other fees, right? Pet fees. I mentioned pet fees just a minute ago, pet rent, that sort of thing. There's a number of things that we talk about at Lifestyles Unlimited, ways that you can go in and increase your cash flow. Okay, sometimes that's increasing revenues, sometimes that's decreasing expenses, very low-hanging fruit like leaky faucets, right? You go in and you fix this stuff, that's part of your CapEx, that's part of your renovations, reduces your expenses, drives up your net operating income, your cash flow, and your value pops. That is forced appreciation because apartments are valued based on their cash flow. Can't do that with houses, right? So we're limited in that sense. But in both cases, we're able to drive up value and add to our wealth. Now, wealth doesn't get me to real estate retirement, although wealth can later translate back into more cash flow when I divest that asset or the lead sells those apartments and we get our equity back plus more, and we reinvest and we find more, invest in more cash flowing assets that tends to stack, right? You could do that with both houses and apartments. So there's a lot of similarities there. Forced appreciation, very different for apartments. What else? What other reasons might you want to invest as a passive investor in multifamily? Here, I'm not talking about being a lead or being a syndicator, specifically about being a passive. Well, here I am on the banks of the Pardinalis River. Do I have to worry about those apartments that I've invested in as a passive? I do not. I'm able to sit here. I'm able to go hiking with my son, with my dog, Charlie, who's sitting next to me quietly on the bench, happily. Hike around. We went swimming yesterday. The river's right behind us. We'll get the paddle boards out, go paddle boarding. We had heavy, heavy rains last night. It was a little bit scary, to be honest with you. Flash flood warnings, all that fun stuff harkens back to a year or so ago on the Guadalupe. But yeah, the river comes down. We're going to go enjoy the river, fish, swim, paddle, whatever. We can do that without worrying about those apartments because we don't control those. We're passive. This is truly a passive investment. Once you get into that investment, now you do have to do some work to find that syndicator, that lead that's putting together the investment, get to know them, make sure you like them, right? Make sure you're on the same page, have similar goals, make sure you like the assets they're targeting, the areas, etc. But once you're invested, there's not much to it. You'll get monthly reports, you read the monthly reports, you say, oh, when's the dividend coming? Oh, here comes the dividend. There's your cash flow, right? So it's a truly passive thing when you invest passively in apartments. Okay, that will allow you to get out and about and do the things we're doing without any worry. Is that true for single family? We're going to talk about that here in just a minute. In fact, I see we're heading up on a break, so I'm going to give you a phone number. If you have any questions, you can call member services at 866-945-6565. Again, 866-945-6565, and we'll be back with the show here in just a moment. Stick around.
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6: With SRN News, I'm John Scott. Tropical Storm Arthur, the first named storm of the 2026 hurricane season, weakened below the threshold of a tropical storm now, according to the National Hurricane Center. But the system has created coastal hazards across the Carolina beaches. Coastal areas expected to experience hazardous conditions through tonight. Talks between the U.S. and Iran called off after intense fighting between Israel and Hezbollah in southern Lebanon. The cancellation of talks raised questions about the initial agreement to end the war in Iran. Officials say Israel and the terrorist group Hezbollah later agreed to a ceasefire. The U.S. and Australia World Cup action being played in Seattle. U.S. leads 2-0. And today is Juneteenth, the federal holiday. Wall Street is closed. This is SRN News.
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12: 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Again, askandy@luinc.com. And again, the discussion, what were we talking about? Well, the listener wanted to know, am I better off investing in single-family houses or apartments? And really, the question I need to ask in return immediately is, well, what are your goals? What are you trying to achieve? What kind of capital do you have? These sort of things will really drive the discussion, but I'm going to speak in broad terms because I have invested in both. So I can present you my point of view anyhow from being a long-term single-family investor and an investor, passive investor in apartments. And we are just starting to talk about the fact that when I put my money into a syndication, an apartment syndication, we're talking about multifamily to begin with, it's truly passive. I don't think about the operations while I'm out meandering around, hiking around with the dog and the kid here, right, on the banks of the Pedernales. Doesn't matter, right? We just sit back and relax and let someone else do the work, in essence. Do we give up some of the returns? Of course you do. Of course you do. They deserve to be paid. I would think you would agree with that. But if you're somebody, I no longer work, right? I became real estate retired a number of years ago, left corporate America happily, hung up my hat, started traveling quite a bit in the RV bunker. But if you're working full-time, maybe you're in your 20s or 30s, you're just starting out. Investing passively is a really good way for you to go because you don't have the time. I hear this all the time from people that they know what we do kind of generally. You invest in apartments or houses, right? One of those things they're not exactly sure and they want to know a little bit more. And then ultimately they say, well, you know what? Forget it. I don't have the time for this. Well, if that's your concern, if that is a legitimate hurdle for you, investing passively in apartments is a great way to go. Your burden really is to get to know those investors that are, those lead investors that are syndicating those apartments so that you can invest with them. Make sure you're a good fit. Very, very important. But if you are working a full-time job and you don't think you have time to manage a single-family rental house, and we're going to talk more about this notion here in a moment. Again, I'm way south of where my portfolio sits. How am I going to manage those things if something happens, right? So if that's your concern, though, invest passively in apartments. And it's great if you do have a longer timeline because some of the apartment investments have a longer timeline themselves. You know, you may read the prospectus, the marketing material, and it says, okay, our planned hold time, we're going to buy this and we're going to hold it before we sell. Typically, they'll say 3 to 5 years is a range, or they may say 5 to 7 years. I've seen one recently that was 10 years. So you need to know, is that timeline, does that work for you? If you're in your 70s and investing in apartments, do you want a 10-year hold? Maybe you want something shorter. But if you are younger, you can absolutely live with a 10-year hold or longer, right? 3 to 5, 5 to 7, right? Well, you need to figure out what is it that you're looking for and what truly is your timeline. Some people want things to turn faster because the faster they turn, the sooner I get my equity out, I can reinvest and grow and grow and grow. Okay. Also very important, I mentioned the word capital a minute ago. You do have to have capital, a decent capital base and money, right, dollars, to invest in apartments. Typically, I'll hear the presenters at our two-day Investor Skills Intensive. That's a two-day seminar where we dive into single-family houses on day one. You're going to learn everything you need to know to go and invest in a single-family house. Dive into apartments day two. And they're going to say, hey, if you got $70,000 to maybe $100,000, that's a good capital base to start investing in apartments. How many apartments can you invest in? You know, some syndicators at Lifestyles Unlimited will accept pretty low dollar amounts to invest with them. I saw one syndication that I'm in. This is from a number of years ago. There was an investor that invested $10,000. Not too bad, right? Commonly, the minimum is 25. It may be 50. I've seen one that was 250. I didn't want to put $250,000 in that syndication, so that wasn't for me. You can figure that out, too. So if you have a smaller capital base, yes, you can do apartments, but then you may be waiting for a little bit for that to turn, for that to churn, for you to then grow. And that takes me to single family, because if capital is an issue, Single-family rental houses are a really good way to grow your capital base, especially if you do want to segue at some point, like we did, into apartments. We started buying houses in 2012. We weren't flush with cash. My wife worked. I worked. We had some savings. Right? We were planning to buy our own personal house, so we'd saved up a little bit at the time. But we weren't flush with cash, so we didn't feel that going straight into apartments was the right way. Plus, we wanted cash flow to get my wife out of her job, and that worked phenomenally. Got her out in 3 years. It was a wonderful thing for her. But houses, right? You can build that equity by equity capture, what we talked about already. If I buy a house for $100,000, invest $50,000 to renovate it, to bring it back to the modern era, to fix everything that was broken now or could break in the next handful of years, I may drive that value up and get a 150% return on my equity from the outset. So I've invested $20,000 and now I have an additional $30,000 in equity. In other words, I have $50,000 in equity that I'm sitting on. Do I have to hold that for 10 years like that apartment investment that I looked at? No, I don't. That's one of the nice things. Single family is not truly passive, not fully passive, because you are in the driver's seat. You get to decide when you want to sell. And if you've gotten a home run in terms of equity capture from the outset, maybe you hold that for a shorter period of time, divest, reinvest, whether that's houses or now you start to shift some of your cash into apartments, that's for you to decide. But you can really grow your capital with houses. So if you do have a lesser amount, that's where I would tell you, go start. Now, this investor, he had more, the gentleman we were talking about. So again, his quandary, single family or apartments. I will tell you as well, with single family, one thing I like, there's simply put a greater pool of assets that I can find. It's simply easier to find and buy a single family rental house than apartments. You know, as a passive investor, I'm dependent on others to find those apartments. If I wanted to be what we call the lead, I've got to go find them. And it's definitely harder to find a single family, or excuse me, an apartment to invest in than any given single family. So there's a greater pool of assets. And then when I do want to sell, there is a greater pool of buyers. I can sell to another investor, but I can also put it on the open market. And yes, I know the buyers are a little bit squirrely right now, but it's not going to stay that way forever. In fact, I put a house on the market over in Mesquite, 35 days, done. Right? So some markets are moving, okay? So greater pool of buyers when you do decide to sell, and you're not just simply selling to investors, which an apartment investor naturally has to do, right? Just random. Again, Tom, Dick, and Harry aren't going all out off the street and buying some 20-unit apartment community. They're going to be sold to another investor. And in essence, that makes houses more nimble. I can move a lot more quickly. And they're not just more nimble from the point of view of buy, fix up, hold for a year and a day, 2 years, 3 years, and sell. They're also more nimble from the value add perspective, because I want to create that equity. And I do that at the outset by adding value through my renovations. Think about this. You go and buy one house that needs $50,000 in work. How long does that take? Depends on the work, of course. Maybe the city and permitting and all that stuff, but we might be talking a couple of months maximum for $50,000 in work. Now, let's just multiply that times 10. Let's say I've got a 100-unit apartment community that we're investing in. My lead is investing in. I think numbers look good. I'm going to go ahead and put my money in as a passive. And they've got a $500,000 rehab budget. Is that going to take 1 to 2 months to complete, to drive up that equity, to force that appreciation? No, that's going to take longer. So the business plan, again, 3 to 5, 5 to 7, 7 to 9, whatever, the whole times tend to be longer. So the houses, from that point of view, are also more nimble. It's just so quick to turn those things and get to that cash flow much more quickly on a rehab house, right? And get to that equity quicker as well. Final point of view, for me, as a single-family investor, is control. As a passive investor, I control which investments I participate in, right? I choose if I want to invest with you, Mr. Lead, or you, Mrs. Lead, your deal down in San Antonio, your one up in Speedway, Indiana, or wherever. Beyond that, I don't have control. I don't choose when we sell. I don't choose when we refi. I don't choose who we put into Unit 1B or 11A over there. As a single-family investor, I maintain control. I make the decisions, and so can you, including when to sell. And that's a very, very important consideration. Again, especially if you're building capital. Okay, so some of the differences, some of the things you can think about with respect to single-family rentals and apartments. When we come back, we're going to compare these in a little more depth and maybe get you that answer that question, which is better? Stick around.
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12: All right, welcome back to the show. I'm your host, Andy Webb, and we talked at an upper level about some of the things you might think about with respect to investing in houses, with respect to investing in apartments. I'm going to quickly kind of summarize these here, some of these key points. Number one, the level of passivity. Okay, like I said, apartments, purely passive. Once I find that investment I'm interested in, I'm familiar with the lead, we know each other, I've gotten to, you know, communicate with that lead investor, we've got similar goals, great, invest, set it and forget it, right? And then wait for the distributions, wait for the eventual, perhaps a refi. We've had several that have done cash out refinances midstream, and then the eventual sale of that asset, then you reinvest and continue to grow that portfolio with our houses. We didn't talk about this so much, but they are less passive in that you do maintain control. You decide, you're the one in the pipeline.

just lean on them and let them make the decisions for the most part. We talk about these things, of course, they know what we're looking for, but beyond that, then we have to find the residents. Now, you can do this yourself. You can hire it out with a leasing company. Now, when I'm managing my houses in Dallas-Fort Worth, yes, I'll market that, but if it's my farther-flung properties that are down near Houston, no, I hire a leasing company. I'll let them do that. Now, ultimately, the decision, who am I going to put into that property, what applicant will become my resident, that falls back to me. I don't want someone else making that decision because I have particular criteria, and we have that printed on paper. Everybody signs that. But we're making those decisions, okay? So it is less passive, okay, than apartments. Now, is it completely hands-on? No. I'm, again, broadcasting from the banks of the Pertinalis River. By the way, if you're wondering, where is the Pertinalis River? If you try to look this up, you're not going to find it on a map. We pronounce things kind of in a strange way sometimes here in Texas. It says, we pronounce it Pertinalis. It's spelled P-E-D-E-R-N-A-L-E-S. It's near Johnson City. Anyhow, we're here. Anyhow, even though I self-manage my single-family portfolio, how does that work? Okay. Different levels of passivity, I suppose. Now, cash flow per door, how does that compare? Well, one single family house, if you just measure it per door, tends to have a higher cash flow. And you keep all of that cash flow because you are the owner of that property, you're the manager, whatever. It's all going into your pocket. When I invest passively in apartments, as I mentioned, that lead gets some form of compensation. So they're keeping a little bit of the profits, right? And the rest flows to the investors. But already there, we're giving a little bit of that away. The bottom line, cash flow per door on an apartment community is lower. It just simply is. So if you're really focused on cash flow, you might want to look at houses to start out rather than apartments. Okay, that's what we did. That's why my wife and I, went the single family route to begin with. So passive, you know, level of passivity is different. Cash flow per door will be different. The wealth building angles can be different. That forced appreciation lever that I can leverage in apartments can be phenomenal. And you just don't have that in houses. So that is something to look at as well. Now, a lot of the apartments that we've seen lately are not big value add investments. That's really where you're forcing appreciation. The ones we've been seeing lately and that we've personally been investing in are more what are called yield play. They're more cash flow plays. We're going to get cash flow early on, just like with our houses. So there is a spectrum with apartments. We talk about that at the two-day seminar at the Investor Skills Intensive. So that may be something you want to go to just to internalize some of the differences within the apartment modality. But the wealth-building angle is much stronger, in my view, in apartments. You can just simply park more cash, grow more cash, etc. Though there are some pretty big equity capture plays in the moment with single family, so you've got to weigh those. Again, you can get to that equity faster with those houses as well because you are in control. Okay, capital. How much capital do you need to get into one single family house compared to apartments? It varies. Okay. This is where you have to learn how to do the numbers, how to run your numbers, and set your own investment criteria. Don't just invest in any willy-nilly house. I want the house that meets my criteria or exceeds my criteria. But in order to find that house, I need to know what my criteria are. We've talked on other shows about that. You can go to lifestylesunlimited.com and listen to some of the older shows there. But the capital required generally to invest in a single-family house will be lower than in apartments. Now, that doesn't mean you're excluded from apartments if you feel like you're a little bit lesser on the capital side. As I mentioned before, some lead investors, especially for first-time passive members, members at Lifestyles Limited that are investing passively, they'll say, hey, we'll lower the bar a little bit for you. We want you to be comfortable. We want you to get into your first investment, or maybe it's your second. And there have been times personally where I say, I want my capital for something else. I see that you said 50K, Mr. Lead, but I'm interested. Will you do 25? Can you negotiate like that? Yeah, you can. Yeah, you can. So the capital bar varies on both sides, but generally speaking, you'll need more. You're going to want to have more for apartments than houses. And that's where houses come into play to help you build up that capital if the ultimate goal, and this goes back to goals for you, is to get into apartments, to be fully passive. I've known so many members that went that route. Start with houses, build up the portfolio, build up the cash flow, become real estate retired, start to sell those houses and move that pot of income or pot of equity over here into apartments. Great way to go. Great way to go. Control.

0: control is important to you, well, single family is going to be the better way to go. Because if I'm a passive investor in apartments, I don't have a say in what happens beyond. There are certain voting rights. So those are outlined in the operating agreement and in the private placement memorandum, that sort of thing. But generally speaking, passive is passive. In apartments, passive, we call our investments in single family passive as well. It's just lesser because we do maintain some control. We make decisions. So if control is important to you, go the single family route. If you're a type A that can't give up the reins and you invest passively in apartments, you will pull your hair out. But do you just have to invest passively in apartments? No, you can be a lead investor too. So if you do like the control, maybe that's the route for you to go, and that's a different show. All right, but control is something you want to think about. Other people's money. Can you use other people's money with your single family investments? Absolutely you can, and we talk at length about the fact that I can invest in far more houses if I put debt on the property. I can be in that house for $20,000 out of pocket rather than $150,000 if I pay all cash, or $70,000 if I used, you know, the 20% down conventional type lending. If I follow the lifestyles model, buy with hard money, do the repairs, refinance into the 30-year fixed rate debt on the back end, much lower out of pocket, I can invest in more properties. So using other people's money, great. I could do that with single family investments. Can I do that with apartments? No, I'm not going to be able to borrow money to invest in apartments as a passive. Now, granted, yes, the lead investor that's putting that syndication together will be using leverage as well. So you are indirectly tapping other people's money as well. So lots of things to think about with respect to single family versus multifamily. The last thing I want you to think about is the level of risk. You do take on more risk as a single family investor because the loans that you are getting are recourse loans, meaning they point back to you if something happens. If there's a foreclosure, yes, that will wind up on your credit report. Do we have a lot of those? No, because there are so many ways, and this is a topic for a whole other show as well, so many ways to mitigate risk with our single family houses, just like there are plenty of ways to mitigate risk with multifamily. And that's the job of the lead. For you, the passive investor, what is your risk level? Well, let's say I just signed a subscription and I said I'm going to contribute $25,000 to this wonderful investment opportunity. You're going to double my money, I'm cash flow out the door, whatever. What's my risk? It's at $25,000. I'm not on the hook for anything above that. I'm what's called a limited partner. We use the term passives. Out in the broader apartment industry, typically passive investors are called limited partners, LPs. The leads are called general partners. And you are limited as a limited partner to your capital invested. I've been reading a lot of private placement memoranda as I've been seeing some stuff coming across my desk. Subscribe to a few every time it's in there, right? Your risk. By the way, outlines pages and pages of real estate risk. But we can mitigate. A good operator is going to be able to mitigate a lot of those risks. So back to the question, quick sip of coffee here, that we were discussing with the listener. What should he do? Single family or multifamily? Is it black and white? Let me ask you that. Do you have, I mean, he has some capital to deploy. Do you have to do one or the other? Why not do both? Personally, this is me speaking from my perspective. I like having both single family properties in my portfolio and passive investments. As I mentioned, I think my number of houses versus my number of passive investments in apartments, I think we're at parity now. So we're going to see who's going to take the pole position next. But I like that because with my houses, I do maintain control. I do determine if I want to pull out that equity. If I need the equity for something, some other investment, maybe my wife says, I'm tired of driving this 2011 beat up junker RAV4 that she's been driving. I want to get a new car. Well, maybe we pull some cash out, right? We can do that. We have the control. We can fully divest that asset if we're done with that and want to move on to the next one. So I like that about my houses. Is it a problem for me broadcasting today from the banks of the Pernales River? You know, I did have a maintenance request come in since I've been down here. Did I get in my truck and drive all the way back up to Dallas to deal with that? No. Even when I'm in Dallas, I don't drive across town to deal with that. I have a team. I just took that maintenance request. I sent it over to the HVAC, AC, right? We're in summertime. Sent that over to the AC guy. Hey, go take a look at this capacitor, whatever it is. Change it out. Done. So some control, but generally it's pretty passive. If you're doing it right, if you put the right team in place, the right controls, single family, pretty passive, but I do like to balance that with passive investments in apartments as well, because somebody else has control. They see the vision, they have the vision, they're managing that. So I've got two things operating in tandem. As I open the show, we're broadcasting today from the banks of the Pedernales River. If you're watching the video podcast, you can see out my window, got a neighbor there, and it looks like a pop-up RV. Can't quite see the river from here. It's swollen. We got a ton of rain, but how do single-family, multifamily tie into my travels? Passive multifamily would be easier, but I love that control. I like having that cash flow from my houses. That does allow me to travel, and I can self-manage from the road, and you can too. So which is better for you? Lots to think about. You think about that, and if you have questions, you can send me an email to askandy@luinc.com, and we'll talk again next week. Stay tuned.
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0: News this hour from Town Hall. I'm Keith Peters in Washington. There are hopes Friday that a new truce between Israel and Hezbollah sticks.
1: Israel and the Hezbollah militant group agreed on Friday to renew their ceasefire after fighting postponed Iran-US talks in Switzerland. Word of the ceasefire coming from two regional officials and a US official. The truce was mediated by Qatar, the US and Iran, the regional officials say. Both Israel and Hezbollah have not immediately commented. Talks between the US and Iran have been called off after intense fighting between Israel and Hezbollah in southern Lebanon, raising questions about an initial agreement to end the war in Iran. I'm Charles de Ledesma.
0: British Prime Minister Keir Starmer says he will fight attempts by rival Andy Burnham to oust him from office. Correspondent Bernie Bennett reports.
2: Starmer says he will not walk away and will run in a leadership contest if one is triggered. Burnham, the mayor of Greater Manchester, won a seat in Parliament in a special election and is looking to replace Starmer as leader of the Labour Party and the country. Burnham's victory speech left no doubt that he wants to lead the country. Burnham has led Manchester since 2017, overseeing rapid regeneration for the city where the Industrial Revolution was forged. He's pledging to repeat his success on a national scale. Bernie Bennett reporting.
0: A new AP NORC poll finds that President Trump's approval on Iran remained low at 34%. Even as a deal to reopen the Strait of Hormuz and restart negotiations materialized. The survey was conducted June 11 through 17, just after Trump called off threats to escalate the war with Iran. Respondents answered as Trump announced a deal with Iran and authorized an end to the U.S. naval blockade in the Strait of Hormuz. The poll concluded just before the deal was signed Wednesday. More at townhall.com.
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7: 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San Antonio City Council exploring financial strategies to address a $158 million budget deficit that will impact fiscal year 2028. The council considering maximizing the property tax rate, increasing fees, and cutting jobs. Cuts to Fiesta San Antonio also on the table. The city council did vote 6-5 to delay a vote on increasing water rates until October. San Antonio police warning about a Bitcoin scam in which scammers pose as court officials and trick people into depositing money into a Bitcoin ATM. And at Lackland Air Force Base, a flu outbreak has led to the death of a trainee. John Loretta, 9:30 a.m., The Answer.
8: Ken Power Sports presents the Sports Answer on 9:30 a.m., The Answer. Major League Baseball, the Texas Rangers will start a three-game series with the San Diego Padres tonight. Rangers were swept by the Minnesota Twins, losing Thursday 9-3. Texas hit three home runs in the loss and have now dropped five of their last six. Tonight will be Jacob DeGrom getting the start for the Rangers. Randy Vasquez will counter for San Diego. The Houston Astros are home tonight facing the Cleveland Guardians. Houston took 2 of 3 from Detroit in a midweek series. Tatsuya Imai will go for the Astros. Cleveland will counter with Tanner Beebe. World Cup, the United States playing this afternoon against Australia. That match in Seattle. It's the second of group play. Both teams have 3 points after winning their opening match. Two teams from Group D will advance to the round of 32. The United States will wrap up group play on Thursday of next week when they take on Turkey. Ken Power Sports, your one-stop shop for ATVs, UTVs, motorcycles, and more. 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I'm Tony DeZiri on 9:30 a.m. The Answer.

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13: Welcome back, America. I'm Hugh Hewitt. The Hilldale Dialogue underway with Dr. Larry Arnn, president of Hilldale College. 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Remember as well all prior Hilldale Dialogues, including all of those episodes on this book, Their Finest Hour, Volume 2, and the Churchill Memoirs, are found over at hughforhilldale.com. Changing subjects just a little bit, Dr. Arnn. Let me ask you about the Pug Ismay, because I learned this week, I had to go back and forth to California. I'm listening to a book I read years ago called Freedom at Midnight about Mountbatten and the division of India into Pakistan. And it turns out Pug Ismay was his chief of staff for that. Did Ismay keep notes? Does he have a memoir?
14: Yeah, yeah. He published a book, and he was the first commanding general of NATO. Supreme Headquarters, Allied
13: Forces Europe.
14: He was very close to Churchill. He was a very good source in interviews with Martin Gilbert. So there's a lot of his thoughts in the official biography, which is the best biography. And he was a very tight crowd, right? Like, one of the reasons, and I mentioned it before, but Victor Hansen, in his very good book, The Second World Wars, explains how effective the British were, you know, what they got out of themselves through this war. Because not just here, where they stood up alone and managed to stave them off by the skin of their teeth, but then later they were strategists, right? And they helped to make the strategy that won the Second World War, and they invented much of it. And they contributed very much beyond their resources, their relative size, to us. There were more British and Imperial soldiers going ashore on D-Day in June 1944 than there were American. And we overtook them by the end of the summer of 1944. But up until then, and remember, the war ends in May of 1945, so most of the war, most of the soldiers on the Western Front were British and British Empire and Commonwealth.
13: And Churchill makes that point, but he does make the point America is carrying the burden in the Pacific. And he's very, very liberal in his praise about that. But he wants to make sure the marker is down that the Brits held the West and Stalin did his job.
14: We should say something about this, because there's a lot of criticism, you know, because we live in the age of America First, and I'm very glad about it. And Roosevelt was a liberal imperialist. That is to say, he followed an argument that I don't believe can be made to work, and that is that the whole world has to be free or nobody's safe, and so our mission is to make the whole world free. And Churchill never subscribed to that, but Franklin Roosevelt did. On the other hand, you have to see that there's another reason why we might be involved in this. Franklin Roosevelt had been Assistant Secretary of the Navy, and he and Churchill corresponded the whole war under the title, but they both had the same title, former naval person, and because Churchill was first Lord of the Admiralty twice. Roosevelt knew Alfred Thayer Mahan, and he was a late 19th, early 20th century scholar at the Naval Institute. And he wrote The Influence of Sea Power Upon History, and it's a fundamentally important book. And it was the rage in the British and American navies, and in strategic, and still is today, strategic thinking, right? And his thought was that sea power matters very much in the modern world, because the cheapest way to move goods and services about the world is by sea. Cheapest and fastest. Airplanes don't carry that much. So Roosevelt has absorbed all that, and he's very concerned about what happens to the French Navy, because they had a big Navy. And then if Britain is defeated, what about the British Navy? So the point is, what people have to think through today, what we Americans have to think through today, in the context of these wars that we're fighting all over the place, is how do you secure yourself when the world is much smaller at the least possible cost of life and treasure and the greatest possible expansion of ordinary peacetime pursuits? That's always the challenge in war, but especially for a free commercial republic, it is the challenge. And the thing to absorb is that's more difficult now because we are subject to immediate attack all over the world and at home, even.
13: And the growing strength of other naval powers is also a problem to us, and of the weaponry, as the Ukrainians have demonstrated in the Black Sea, the weapons necessary to destroy a fleet have changed, as they changed between World War I and World War II. They've changed again. The airplane came along. Now we have drones. Now drones can sink, and the Ukrainians sunk the Moscow, the lead ship of the Russian fleet in the Black Sea, using drones. That's the kind of thing that people look back in 50 years and say people ought to have woken up at that point to the fundamental changes at sea, going underwater.
14: People don't understand one thing. Like, why, for example, of the great powers, we need the Straits of Hormuz the least. Because right. we're an net oil exporting country. That's true. We're also the largest user of oil in the world. And there's very much oil that we don't have that we have to use, heavy crude. And we don't have the refinery capacity to use a lot of the oil that we have. So what we really are is a net exporter, but also the heaviest trader of oil in the world. And so oil matters to us very much, even though we got a lot of it. I mean, we should build a lot more refineries, by the way, to be more secure just using our own. It's probably not possible for us to be completely independent of foreign oil.
13: Yeah, one of the reasons that, one of the reasons Steve Hilton appears to have got through to the finals is that a major refinery, another one left in California, and I was out there a few weeks ago, gas was $6.50, more than $2 a gallon more expensive than it is on the East Coast in the middle of the war because of their ridiculous regulations, and they've driven the refining capacity away, and they won't explore for their own oil. It's crazy. It's self-defeating, but that's the reality. That's the reality, and I don't know what the gas prices are now with the MOU in effect, but hopefully they're falling quickly, but they won't fall as far as here. I don't want you to forget. The Story of Everything is on Amazon Prime, all right? The Story of Everything from the Discovery Institute. This is the story of World War II, Winston Churchill, and the series I'm doing with Dr. Arnn. But the Story of Everything is about intelligence design. And you really ought to watch it. You really ought to allow it to influence your day. It's a beautiful movie available at Amazon Prime right now. I'm in the Relief Factor studio. I want to remind you that even though it's Friday, I'm getting ready for hopefully a long trundle on Saturday. And I'm hoping on that long trundle that I have no minor aches and pains, which I think will be the case because I took it in the first hour. 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I carry in curcumin, resveratrol, and omega. 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
15: With SR News, I'm Keith Peters in Washington. Israel and the Iran-backed Hezbollah militant group agreed to halt the heavy fighting in southern Lebanon that had threatened to unravel an interim peace agreement between the United States and Iran. That's according to officials who spoke Friday to the Associated Press. Neither Israel nor Hezbollah immediately confirmed the truce. It came after a heavy exchange of fire killed 47 people in Lebanon and 4 Israeli soldiers. The U.S. military has attacked a boat accused of smuggling drugs in the eastern Pacific Ocean, killing 3 people. Thursday's attack brings the number of people who have been killed in boat strikes by the U.S. military to at least 211 since the Trump administration began targeting those it called narco-terrorists in early September. More details at srnnews.com.
16: Hello, Americans. I'm Todd Starnes. 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
16: Christian leaders say Chick-fil-A has waffled on same-sex marriage. More than a decade ago, Christians around the nation rallied to defend the fast food restaurant after gay marriage activists declared war. They tried to put Chick-fil-A out of business after the son of founder Truett Canthy said marriage is between one man and one woman. But it appears there's been a cultural shift at Chick-fil-A, a Utah franchise posting photos on its Facebook page celebrating the marriage of two men. In recent years, Chick-fil-A stopped donating to Salvation Army and the Fellowship of Christian Athletes after pressure from gay rights groups. Governor Mike Huckabee said his decision to lead that nationwide campaign to support Chick-fil-A was his biggest regret. And many loyal customers are wondering if Chick-fil-A's values were simply a marketing ploy to endear themselves to Christians. Regardless, traditional values have been taken off the menu at Chick-fil-A, just like the chicken salad sandwich. And the coleslaw. I'm Todd Stearns.
18: And now, it's time for the Cat's Corner.
19: This is John Catsimatidis with the Cat's Corner. I want to get something off my chest. We have too many professional politicians. I go back to that original movie, Mr. Smith Goes to Washington. We need common sense business people that go to Washington and they want to do the right job for everybody. We don't need professional politicians that go to Washington and are on the payroll of every lobbyist in Washington. That turns my stomach. And I live in New York State. I see what's happening in New York State. I see what's happening in California. I see what's happening in Illinois and these blue states. And I was a Bill Clinton Democrat and still good friends with President Clinton. Common sense, wanting to do the right thing for all Americans. And I think that is important. Let's vote for common sense. Not the smile, not necessarily the good-looking politician, not necessarily the person that's trying to tell you you're going to get everything for free. Think things out. That is today's Cat's Corner. I'm John Catsimatidis.
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6: In today's political chaos, it's easy to feel lost. 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Anthony Holm brings sharp, straight-talk insight into Texas politics, policy, and conservative values. He takes on the big questions. Where's Texas headed? What's happening to our Constitution? And how do conservatives push back in a culture that seems determined to silence us? 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Anthony's not just another voice. He's a constitutional conservative and Republican trial lawyer who knows what's at stake for Texas families. 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Tune in every Saturday at 10 a.m. for Politics with the Big Dogs, right here on 9:30 a.m. The Answer. 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
4: Welcome back, America. Hugh Hewitt with Dr. Larry Arn. Hillsdale Dialogue underway, the last broadcast hour of the week. 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Dr. Arn, you said you had a bit of a frolic and a detour.
9: I once had a galvanizing discussion. I went down to Guatemala to an academic conference, and the conference was staffed by some students at Francisco American University, a little Catholic school there that's kind of nice. And so I was taken with the students. That's my kind of people, you know. So I took about half a dozen of them out to dinner one night, and we talked. And I wanted to find out about them. What do they think? What's the world like, right? And this one particular young woman who was the daughter of a of one of the organizers of the conference, a very good guy. She'd been to America. And I said, what do you make of it? And she said, everything works and everything is clean.
4: Honey.
9: That's Spencer Pratt and the governor candidate both, right? They're saying, look, we're falling apart here.
4: Yeah.
9: And you don't want to live in a system like that.
4: No,
9: well, Mussolini was cleaning some of that up and people liked it. And, you know, and remember Hitler, who's, you know, let's just say Hitler was a very bad man, right? On the other hand, what had Germany been through? I mean, it's their fault that they got hammered in the First World War. They hammered everybody else first. But then after that, there's this terrible inflation and disorganization and violence in the streets. And Hitler gets them going again, right? And he was very popular for a while. And Mussolini is sort of similar. You know, let's straighten this place out and get it going, get some vigor back, right? And Mussolini proved to be ultimately a weak man. We have that great letter in these chapters from his son-in-law, Count Ciano,
4: yep,
9: whom he executed, who he caused to be executed, and who turned on Mussolini. 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He was in Berlin. And he writes what's true, and that is Mussolini was eventually

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9: Welcome back, America. I'm Hugh Hewitt. I want to take a moment before we close out this week's broadcast to ask Dr. Larry Arnn about where we are in defense spending, where we are in preparing, not for the war that's currently paused, but for the next war and the war after that, as, of course, Britain didn't prepare in the 30s, and they barely survived the 40s. What say you, Dr. Arnn?
10: You know, this big bill that they're talking about, a trillion and a half for defense.
9: Yeah, $1.5 trillion.
10: Yeah, that's big restocking, and we need that.
9: We need to build the right things. It's the big challenge about that. And you know some of these tech people better than I do. There's a generational jump in weaponry, and we talked about it earlier as to World War One and battleships. World War II and aircraft carriers, and now in the Persian and Arabian Gulf and in the Black Sea, we're learning it's just a brand new world at sea. We better be building the right stuff. Do you think we are?
10: Well, I heard the sage Palmer Luckey talk about that
9: in Lincoln. Oh.
10: And he says it takes 10 years to revolutionize the American military industrial base, and for the next most of the next five, we're going to be building more of what we got. And we can add a lot, too. But, we need to replenish the stocks of the stuff that we have invented and know how to use. So it'll be a transition, right? You know, I even think that the Chinese Navy's getting so big and the thing's going to, the advantage is going to grow, there's a moment of danger, a 2 or 3 or 4 year period of danger coming up right now. And so we should replenish the stocks of what we got. We should buy as much as we can of the more innovative things that should be cheaper. Homer Luckey said that he would be disappointed if in 10 years the defense budget was not half or less what it is in a normal year now, and that we're not more lethal after it, too.
9: Well, you know, it may be, maybe it was Churchill said, God loves the United States and drunks. It may be that the Chinese spent 25 years building ships that are not useful to the next war because of what we're seeing with the revolution underneath the water and above the water. We shall see. Dr. Larry Arndt, all things Hillsdale can be found at hillsdale.edu. All of the prior Hillsdale dialogues are found at hughforhillsdale.com. Thank you for listening. We'll be back next week, same time, the last broadcast hour of the week. Until then, let me remind everyone, you also ought to watch The Story of Everything. The Story of Everything from the Discovery Institute debuted in theaters to a very, very, very positive audience set of reviews. Just look at Rotten Tomatoes. It's now on Amazon Prime, streaming for your convenience on Amazon Prime. You'll be blown away. Beautiful film, wonderful documentary on the history of science and intelligent design. You should watch that. Thank you, Adam. Thank you, Harley. And thank you, Generalissimo. I'm Hugh Hewitt, and I'll talk to you on Monday on the next Hugh Hewitt Show.
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12: News this hour from Town Hall. I'm Keith Peters in Washington. Israel and the Iran-backed Hezbollah militant group agreed Friday to halt the heavy fighting in southern Lebanon that had threatened to unravel an interim peace agreement between the United States and Iran. In a Salem Radio Network interview, retired Lieutenant Colonel Robert McGinnis says part of the peace deal with Iran is dependent on Israel's conflict with Hezbollah.
13: The balance of it on working with the proxies like Hezbollah, I can be sympathetic to Israel primarily because they've been attacked consistently by, you know, Hezbollah and obviously the Hamas mess. And then the Houthis continue to occasionally bombard with whatever ballistic missiles they have.
12: Hezbollah and Israel went to war shortly after the outbreak of the wider conflict, with Hezbollah firing rockets and drones at civilian communities in northern Israel, and Israel seizing large swaths of southern Lebanon. Firefighters respond after Russian attacks targeted the Kharkiv and Odessa regions of Ukraine.
14: Overnight, Russia carried out strikes with guided aerial bombs on Kharkiv and nearby districts. According to Ukraine's State Emergency Service, 10 people, including 4 children, were injured. One of the strikes damaged a warehouse, igniting a large-scale fire that firefighters were still battling into Friday. The attack also damaged up to 40 private residential buildings and vehicles. While in the central Dnipropetrovsk region, Russian artillery and drone attacks hit 3 districts. An 8-year-old girl was killed in Pavlovrad and a 49-year-old woman was hospitalized with injuries. Then in the southern city of Kherson, a Russian drone struck a passenger minibus, wounding 5. I'm Charles Tillotesma.
12: The remnants of Tropical Storm Arthur are battering parts of the southeastern United States. More at townhall.com.
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16: 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Negotiations for a new $1.3 billion arena for the San Antonio Spurs have stalled, according to the city manager. A framework agreement was in place 10 months ago. San Antonio City Council trying to figure out how to close a $158 million budget gap for the fiscal year 2028 budget. They're considering maximizing the property tax rate, increasing fees, and cutting jobs. Cuts to Fiesta San Antonio also on the table. The City Council did delay a vote on a San Antonio water system rate hike request until October by a 6-5 vote. At Lackland Air Force Base, a flu outbreak has led to the death of a trainee. John Loretta, 9:30 a.m., The Answer.
17: Ken Power Sports presents the Sports Answer on 9:30 a.m., The Answer. The World Cup continuing for the United States today. This afternoon, they're in Seattle to take on Australia. It's the second game of group play, and both teams coming off wins in their opener, both at 3 points. Two teams out of Group D will be advancing out to the round of 32. American star Christian Pulisic should be available today. He did suffer a calf injury in their opener against Paraguay. U.S. Open did not finish round one on Thursday after a delayed start in the morning at Shinnecock Hills, so they wrapped that up today. First round leader, Wyndham Clark. He opened with a 6-under par 64. Dustin Johnson at 4-under. Gary Woodland and Matt Fitzpatrick at 3-under. All four are previous U.S. Open champions. And in baseball, the Texas Rangers home in Arlington tonight, beginning a series with the Padres. 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I'm Tony Desiri on 9:30 a.m. The Answer.
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19: Larry Elder here, the sage from South Central, the prince of Pico Union, the czar of common sense, the great Elderski, Don Lorenzo. Welcome to the program. No

0: With SRN News, I'm Keith Peters in Washington. Israel and the Iran-backed Hezbollah militant group agreed to halt the heavy fighting in southern Lebanon that had threatened to unravel an interim peace agreement between the United States and Iran. That's according to officials who spoke Friday to the Associated Press. Neither Israel nor Hezbollah immediately confirmed the truce. It came after a heavy exchange of fire killed 47 people in Lebanon and 4 Israeli soldiers. The U.S. military has attacked a boat accused of smuggling drugs in the eastern Pacific Ocean, killing 3 people. Thursday's attack brings the number of people who have been killed in boat strikes by the U.S. military to at least 211 since the Trump administration began targeting those it called narco-terrorists in early September. More details at SRNNews.com.
1: 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I'm Todd Starnes. 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
1: The relatives of a hometown hero not too keen on this month's Gay Pride celebration in Northport Village, New York. Northport is a patriotic place in Long Island, New York. There are banners posted across town honoring local citizens who served in the military. But the other day, someone noticed that Gay Pride flags had been posted on top of all the banners. The American Legion took great offense. They say it's a sign of disrespect. Dozens of townsfolk turned out to complain at a recent city hall meeting. Residents said either the town could take down the flags or they would. The American Legion says they're not anti-gay. They're just pro-military. And they say the flags diminish the sacrifice our veterans made. Gay rights activists accuse the American Legion of leveraging patriotism to discriminate against gay people. Well, that's not it. Those veterans pledged their lives to defend the Star-Spangled Banner, not a rainbow flag. I'm Todd Starnes. Hello, Americans. I'm Todd Starnes. Stand by for news and commentary next.
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1: The relatives of a hometown hero not too keen on this month's Gay Pride celebration in Northport Village, New York. Northport is a patriotic place in Long Island, New York. There are banners posted across town honoring local citizens who served in the military. But the other day, someone noticed that Gay Pride flags had been posted on top of all the banners. The American Legion took great offense. They say it's a sign of disrespect. Dozens of townsfolk turned out to complain at a recent city hall meeting. Residents said either the town could take down the flags or they would. The American Legion says they're not anti-gay. They're just pro-military. And they say the flags diminish the sacrifice our veterans made. Gay rights activists accuse the American Legion of leveraging patriotism to discriminate against gay people. Well, that's not it. Those veterans pledged their lives to defend the Star-Spangled Banner, not a rainbow flag. I'm Todd Starnes.
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5: Thanks for joining us. It is finally a Friday here on the Larry Elder Show. Juneteenth, by the way. A holiday lots of liberals like to celebrate, but really, you know, Republicans should celebrate this too, because it was the Republican Party responsible for freeing the slaves. Don't ever let Democrats let you forget that. I'm Jennifer Horn in for the Sage today. Larry Elder, I don't know if he's out in observance of Juneteenth. We can ask him about that next week. No, I kid. He'll be back with you next week in the studio. In the meantime, you can check out the website, LarryElder.com, and of course, at Larry Elder on social media. He's got quite the prolific social media account filled with some great observations and a few laughs along the way. It is Open Line Friday, 888-971-SAGE, and the U.S., well, things were a little shaky today. We were supposed to head to Switzerland for a, the beginning of peace talks on this 60-day period to put together a deal with Iran. Hit the skids on Friday after Iran delayed sending its delegation to Switzerland because of the fighting that's been ongoing between Israel and Hezbollah in Lebanon. Again, Israel, every right to respond. 4 soldiers killed by Hezbollah. That's exactly what they did. And of course, the Iranians use that as an excuse not to show up for talks. But your thoughts on this memorandum of understanding, which is not the deal. I want to remind you, there are a lot of bullet points in there that we don't know how this is all going to play out in a deal. I will tell you that a deal with Iran is only worth the paper that it is written on. The most important piece to anything that the United States does with Israel, I've said it again and again, I'll say it again and again, is enforcement and oversight. Because, look, Iran is driven by an extreme ideology. The leadership of Iran, driven by an extreme ideology that wants to kill the Jews, kill Americans, kill the West. So they're not going to enter into an agreement as good partners, but we do also have to remember that the Trump administration, the Trump team, has significantly degraded them militarily. And the idea here is not necessarily to wipe this regime off the planet. We might be safer for it. But the idea here has always been to make sure that Iran does not have a nuclear weapon. That's what Israel wants. That's what the United States wants. That's what we have to move forward to. And we also have to win, because everything comes back to politics, the midterm election. And if gas prices, and this is how shallow the American people are, if gas prices continue to be expensive, that's going to be an uphill climb for Republicans, because sadly, most Americans don't see the long haul. It would be great if we lived in a world where you could send out Marco Rubio, or you could send out President Trump, and you could have them talk frankly to the American people and say, look, Iran, this is a bad regime. We would be safer with them not on the planet, but you are going to have to endure some sacrifice to do what's ultimately good. But most people are looking at $5 a gallon gasoline. That's it. They're not thinking about the good of the world. That's the tough job that President Trump and his team have to navigate around. All right, let's say hello to Ed in Gardena. Hello, Ed. You're on the Larry Elder Show.
6: Jennifer, I have to tell you, when you were gone on vacation, I missed your laugh.
5: Oh, thank you so much, Ed. I appreciate you.
6: I wanted to say we tried to take arms, a container full of arms, and get it into Iran.
5: Yes.
6: But the Kurd took charge of it and confiscated all of it. So I think we should support a guerrilla action in Iran.
5: Here's one of the things that I'm disappointed about, Ed, and that is that right now we had the thumb on the economy of Iran, and that was what was controlling them. That could have forced a regime change a little easier. Sadly, these poor people in Iran, even though they want democracy, they would like new leadership, they, I think, are scared to death, and who can blame them to fight back against their government? I mean, tens of thousands of people just mowed down by the Iranian government, killing their own people because they dared speak out. Imagine if that happened in this country. Thank God it doesn't. But I think there's this great level of fear. I think that was probably the primary hope from the president and his team. It was probably that the people had the appetite to take back their country, but it just really seems like they don't at this moment.
6: That's what happens when only one side is armed.
5: Yeah,
6: you know, that's inevitable.
5: And that's, by the way, by design, which is why it should scare every single one of you when Democrats continue to come for our arms and continue to come for our guns in this country. Because guess what? That protects us against the enemy. That protects us against fascists. That protects us from a power grab. And so you got to fight for that right every single every single day. And thanks so much for the phone call. Appreciate you. Open Line Friday. You're on the Larry Elder Show, 888-971-SAGE. You want to talk about Iran? You want to talk about, well, we're going to talk about the opening of the Obama Presidential Center. Did you know it's not a library? We'll tell you why that is here in moments. 888-971-SAGE. I'm Jennifer Horn. This is the Larry Elder Show.
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5: Here we are. Thanks for joining us. It is Friday. It is June 19th. Happy Father's Day to all of you dads out there. I'm Jennifer Horn. I host The Morning Answer on Salem Radio in Los Angeles, and I am happy to be sitting in for The Sage today in our Salem News Channel studios right here in the heart, the belly of the crazy beast in Los Angeles. All right, you can give us a call because we are doing open lines today. We're trying to have a little fun for a Friday, but lots of serious stuff going on. 888-971-SAGE. The good news is that the Strait of Hormuz seems to be open. That was the goal, I believe, of even getting Iran to the table to start putting together these deal points, this memorandum of understanding. Now, let's see. What do you think about it? 888-971-SAGE. Let's talk to Mike in Fillmore, California, line one. Hey, Mike.
6: Hi, how you doing, Jennifer?
5: Doing well. Thanks for the call.
6: I don't like this deal at all. I happen to hold the Navy Marine Expeditionary Medal for the Persian Gulf.
5: Wow, thank you.
6: I was there back when they had our hostages when this whole thing started.
5: Mm-hmm.
6: And I know I'm familiar with the regime. I'm familiar with what's going on in there. I worked CIC, you know, Operations Intelligence. I worked when we were the flagship for the commander of the Middle East Forces. And I can tell you, you can't trust these guys. They will not honor any deal. All they're doing is stringing President Trump along. I've tried to text him at POTUS and tried to tell him that that's what they're doing. They're just stringing him along to try to drag him into the the midterms to hurt the election. And bottom line is, anytime we've had a conditional surrender, we've had to go back in. When Bush had a conditional surrender with Saddam Hussein, we had to go back in. The only time we haven't had to go back in is when it's been a complete and total unconditional surrender, and we've been able to go back and rebuild, like with Japan, with Germany. And so I just don't like it. I think we're going to have to go back in again.
5: I
6: think he's wrong on that.
5: Look, I think we're going to have to go back in, too, but I'm going to tell you this. Do you think it's possible, Mike, that it's actually President Trump who is stringing Iran along? Because, look, as I was talking about earlier this hour, politically, at first, I admit that this is hypocritical, because if this were Joe Biden in office, I would not have the same trust. But I have a huge amount of faith in President Trump. I have a huge amount of faith in the people around him and his advisors. And so I would just offer this to you. Do you think it's possible that President Trump is kind of limping through this memorandum of understanding, which I think many of us believe maybe won't even lead to a real meaningful deal with Iran? I don't know if you can have a meaningful deal with Iran, but it gets you through the midterm elections so people stop complaining about gas prices and stop complaining about war and vote Republicans back in power so that President Trump can keep this regime in check. Because let me tell you, if Democrats are in charge, it's impeachment palooza, it's investigations, and it will be curtailing his power as president at every turn, including going after the bad guys in Iran. Could it be possible that perhaps this is Trump's way to buy a little extra time? I mean, I think it's something to think about for sure, Mike. Thank
6: I
5: you
6: hope
5: for the,
6: so.
5: Yeah, thank you for the phone call. I would just say
6: I do hope so. It's just that,
5: yeah, don't think all is lost here. I would impart that to you. Not all is lost. We don't even have a so-called deal yet. I'm Jennifer Horn. This is the Larry Elder Show.
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10: Town Hall News, where conservative voices cut through the noise from breaking headlines to fearless opinion. 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Town Hall tells the stories the corporate press buries. From President Trump to Capitol Hill. 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
12: News this hour from Town Hall. I'm Keith Peters in Washington. As the midterm elections draw near, the top Republican in Congress says he's bullish on his party's prospects because Democrats keep nominating candidates who are out of the political mainstream. On the Salem News program this week on Capitol Hill with Tony Perkins, House Speaker Mike Johnson says voters are unlikely to support far-left congressional hopefuls.
13: I think there's many mom daddy wannabes who are popping up all around the country, many of them running for Congress. And I'll tell you that the alarming thing for the country is that the energy, the money, the excitement, the grassroots is on the side of the insurgent left. People are openly running for Congress as Marxists, as socialists, and far leftists, further left than the party's ever been. So I'm afraid that the time for centrists and moderation and common sense in the Democrat Party is behind us now.
12: Speaker Johnson's full interview will be heard when This Week on Capitol Hill is broadcast beginning at 10 a.m. Eastern Time Saturday on the Salem News Channel. Israel and Hezbollah agreed to renew a fragile ceasefire in Lebanon on Friday. Elia Loshak, who lives in northern Israel near the border, says Israel and the Lebanese government must work together to end the conflict.
14: I hope that we will not fall into the same traps that we have fallen in the 80s and in the 90s, and that we will not have to occupy a part of Lebanon. I hope we will continue with full strength our military actions in southern Lebanon and weaken Hezbollah, and that will suffice to bring us to complete peace with the people and the government of Lebanon.
12: Emergency services rushed to the scene of a collision between two trains north of London on Friday afternoon that killed one person. Both trains were traveling south to London's St. Pancras station. More on these stories at townhall.com.
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16: 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San Antonio police warning residents about a Bitcoin scam in which someone posing as a court official tricks people into putting money into a Bitcoin ATM. At Lackland Air Force Base, a flu outbreak has led to the death of a trainee. Congressman Joaquin Castro calling for an investigation into health protocols at the base. Negotiations on the $1.3 billion new arena for the San Antonio Spurs have stalled, according to the city manager. A framework agreement approved 10 months ago. San Antonio exploring options as they face a $158 million budget deficit, including maximizing the property tax rate, increasing fees, and cutting jobs and cutting funding to Fiesta San Antonio. John Loretta, 9:30 a.m., The Answer.
17: Ken Power Sports presents the Sports Answer on 9:30 a.m., The Answer. Jacob DeGrom getting the start for the Rangers tonight. They begin a three-game series in Arlington against San Diego. The Rangers were swept in a midweek series by Minnesota. They fell Thursday 9-3, hit three home runs in the loss, have now dropped five of their last six. Randy Vasquez will get the start tonight for the Padres. On the Astros, they're home in Houston to face Cleveland. The Astros taking 2 of 3 from Detroit in the midweek series. Tatsuya Imai will go for Houston tonight, Cleveland countering with Tanner Beebe. In golf, the U.S. Open wrapped up round one this morning at Shinnecock Hills in New York. Gary Woodland, the first round leader at 6 under par. He fired an opening round 64 with Dustin Johnson 4 back. Round 2 continuing today. And the United States World Cup team facing Australia this afternoon in Seattle. 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I'm Tony DeZiri on 9:30 a.m. The Answer.
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23: Larry Elder here, the sage from South Central, the prince of Pico Union, the czar of common sense, the great Eldersky, Don Lorenzo. Welcome to the program. No victor crest allowed because...

0: With SRN News, I'm Keith Peters in Washington. U.S. gas prices have fallen to just below $4 a gallon on average, bringing some relief to drivers who have seen soaring costs amid Washington's war with Iran. But filling up is still more expensive than it was before the conflict began. According to AAA, a gallon of regular gas is now averaging at $3.99. It's the first time since March that prices have been that low. Maritime data company Lloyd's List Intelligence says major ship owners have begun moving vessels through the Strait of Hormuz. For the first time in 110 days, ships owned by major companies are transiting the strait after effectively being marooned there since February. The strait is a critical passageway for the world's oil and natural gas. This is SRN News.
1: Hello, Americans. I'm Todd Stern. 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
1: The relatives of a hometown hero not too keen on this month's Gay Pride celebration in Northport Village, New York. Northport is a patriotic place in Long Island, New York. There are banners posted across town honoring local citizens who served in the military. But the other day, someone noticed that Gay Pride flags had been posted on top of all the banners. The American Legion took great offense. They say it's a sign of disrespect. Dozens of townsfolk turned out to complain at a recent city hall meeting. Residents said either the town could take down the flags or they would. The American Legion says they're not anti-gay. They're just pro-military. And they say the flags diminished the sacrifice our veterans made. Gay rights activists accuse the American Legion of leveraging patriotism to discriminate against gay people. Well, that's not it. Those veterans pledged their lives to defend the Star-Spangled Banner, not a rainbow flag. I'm Todd Stearns.
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8: It sure is, and I'm Jennifer Horn. Happy to be sitting in for the Sage today. You can join me on social media as well at Jennifer Horn Radio on Facebook and Instagram, at Jennifer Horn on X and on Truth. And guys, it is Open Line Friday, 888-971-SAGE. Going to tell you in a moment about a new proposal, LA becoming the latest city to take a big step in letting non-citizens vote in local elections. Surprised it really hasn't happened yet. As someone who lives in Los Angeles, I'm surprised that they are just now getting to this. San Francisco, some other liberal cities have done the same thing. I think Massachusetts has a similar law in some of their local elections as well. But before the break, we were talking to Grant in St. George on line one. Grant, welcome back to the Larry Elder Show. You had a question about packing the Supreme Court.
9: Yes, it just seems counterproductive because inevitably it's not a partisan thing, because if the Democrats pack it, then the Republican will pack it, then the Democrat will pack it, and the Republican will pack it. It never ends. It's a disaster, and it just becomes a lapdog of the executive branch, which, you know, John Marshall, through different things he did, made sure that that wasn't the case, that mm-hmm. the judiciary was independent of the executive branch. Specifically when they were trying Aaron Burr for treason, for trying to take over the Gulf Coast states and rebel against America and pull across, and John Marshall didn't see enough evidence to execute him the way that Jefferson wanted him to be. The judicial thing needs to be independent of it. Now, I understand some justices are put in by Obama, some are put in by Trump, some are put in by Biden, that's how it works. And that's what the voters do, and it reflects the voting population. And that's the more important part, but it really truly has a way of destroying the republic we live in.
8: Do you want to give you a little bit of an update, Grant, because they have been working on this in the House of Representatives and this is actually some good news that I can tell you. When you called, I remembered there was this Keep Nine Act that Speaker Johnson had reintroduced. I think there were 72 co-sponsors, but that was back in 2025. So I just did a quick Google search to see where that is. And there was an update actually on it June 4th of 2026. So amazing that we're talking about this. That was just a few weeks ago, the U.S. House Judiciary Committee advanced a proposed amendment to the U.S. Constitution to limit the number of justices on the United States Supreme Court. They would keep it at nine. This is called the Keep Nine Bill, and this amendment and measure would permanently cap the number of justices on the court at nine. According to Reuters, on June 4th, lawmakers said that the move was necessary to block what right now is a Democrat plan from packing the court if they regain control of Congress. So they're trying to get this to move along. So far, the Judiciary Committee voted along party lines 15-8 to move the measure forward, but it moved. To take effect, the amendment would need 2/3 of a vote both in the House and the Senate. And they would need to vote. They would need all of the states, by the way, to ratify it. So that's where it is now. They would need 38 states to ratify it. So that's where it is now. And we'll see what happens. But at least they're thinking about this, because sometimes Republicans get taken by surprise, even when Democrats sell their ideas loudly. And then we seem surprised when they actually want to implement it. So thank you for the phone call. All right, Marty in Lexington, Kentucky. Hi, Marty.
10: Hello.
8: Hi.
10: Yes, 2 points. One, anybody who's ever lived in a communist country is fully aware that that's a mistake. And I think it was Einstein that said doing the same experiment over and over and expecting different results is insanity.
8: Mm-hmm.
10: So I equate communism, socialism, and the people who are pushing it as insane, because it's been experimented so many times and fails.
8: But see, I think if you're talking about Democrats who are pushing socialist candidates, by the way, and pushing socialism in this country, and it's catching fire, which is so disturbing, they want that. And I think they want it not because they believe in what they're selling. They want it because they know it will destroy the country, and they can rebuild it as they see fit. And they're going to rebuild it so that they're in power and the rest of us suffer.
10: Well, you're right. That's all they care about is power. And what better way to have power is to create socialism, because who has the power? The few that are in charge. I mean, Fidel Castro was a communist. He was in charge. That's what they want. They don't want to work for it. They don't want to earn it. They just want power.
8: Yeah, just want power, and they want to give people just enough to let them stay in power. That's what's really disturbing here. Thanks so much for the phone call. Open Line Friday here on the Larry Elder Show, 888-971-SAGE. Guys, it was Tulsi Gabbard's last day as a director of national intelligence, and she left an explosive present for Dr. Fauci. We've got it for you next. I'm Jennifer Horn. It's the Larry Elder Show.

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2: There's a new maxing trend that's popped up with the young Gen Z population that's now known as tan maxing. Now, for those that don't know, maxing apparently is taking a particular lifestyle choice and taking it to the extreme. We've heard about dietary maxing, where you pretty much become anorexic, or looks maxing, where people have actually chiseled their face with a hammer by breaking their cheekbones. And now we have tan maxing, where people are dedicated solely to just becoming as bronze as possible in the sunlight. Now, back in our day, as Gen Xers or millennials, which is my generation, we would call taking things to the extreme like that as obsession or addiction. But apparently the Gen Zers have taken the YOLO, or the you only live once mentality, to an entirely different level by just maxing it out to the full potential. At the end of the day, I just find it strange that you actually have to have a term for every single thing that you do as opposed to just doing it. But if we're going to turn an obsession or an addiction into just a maxing movement, then apparently alcoholics are no longer just alcoholics, they're actually just bourbon maxing. I'm Andy Hoosier.
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7: Here we are. Thanks for joining us. Finally a Friday on the Larry Elder Show. I'm Jennifer Horn in for Larry. He'll be back next week. Glad to have you along with us. You can give Larry a follow at LarryElder.com. Check out the Elder Shop. Pretty cool stuff there. And always on social media at Larry Elder. All right, it's Open Line Friday. We have lots of topics on the table. 888-971-SAGE. Let's say hello to Dan in Indiana. Hi, Dan. Line 9. Hi.
8: Yeah, you got me?
7: I got you. Hi.
8: Okay. Yeah, hi. Yeah, regarding the Middle East, do you agree that we need to keep in mind the fact that Islamist terrorists like the IRGC or Hezbollah are opportunistic?
7: Absolutely.
8: So when they temporarily stop attacking Israel, the United States, or any of their other perceived enemy nations, it's not because they have any change of heart whatsoever.
7: Mm-hmm.
8: It's merely because they're making a tactical decision to temporarily cool their jets to avoid being clobbered any further at this time.
7: I agree with all of that. I don't think you can trust the IRGC for 1 minute. I've been saying that all program long. I've been saying it on my own morning show in Los Angeles. I don't think that you can trust this deal, the paper that it's written on. But I also think that you have to understand that President Trump is not necessarily being played by Iran. I know the people that he has around them. I know them personally. They are very aware. I mean, look, our former colleague here on Salem Radio wrote the book Defeating Jihad. He is working in the Trump White House right now. Donald Trump is not getting played by an idea that Iran can be bargained with. They only respond to military strength. But we've got an election coming up. We got to get the strait open. I actually think this is an opportunity for Donald Trump to buy time so that Republicans keep control of the House and the Senate so that he can continue to have oversight over Iran. If Democrats get in there, they will side with Iran and limit presidential power. And that's a problem.
8: Yeah, no, just as long as we take this into our calculus, it makes
7: 100%.
8: Sense.
7: 100%. Thank you so much for the phone call. Appreciate
8: You're welcome.
7: Keith in Orange County on line 7, or Orangevale, California. Sorry about that. Hi, Keith.
9: No worries. Thank you, Jennifer. Good afternoon. Hey, I just want to talk to the listeners out there and ask them what are they doing to invest their money? Where are they buying their products from? Where is their money flowing to? Are you still buying Netflix as your streaming service? Because, you know, how much money did they dump into Kamala Harris's campaign?
7: Keith, you bring up such a great point that the biggest power that we have is the power of the dollar.
9: Consumer policy.
7: Yeah, thank you for that, Keith.
9: Me and my family, we bought into AMAC, the Association for Mature American Citizens.
7: Keith, we're up against the break, but I totally appreciate your comment. And yeah, you have to figure out what places to support and what their motivations are. That is absolutely important. Our power as consumers should not be overlooked. Thanks for the phone call. I'm Jennifer Horn. It is the Larry Elder Show.

0: Ciudad Juarez, Mexico, the 1990s. The most violent city in the world, controlled by the ruthless Juarez cartel. One American DEA agent went undercover when no one else would. He crossed the border. He played the role. He risked everything. Now, former DEA Special Agent Sal Martinez brings you the stories Hollywood can't tell. 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Border Static, narc agent stories. No filter, no dramatization, just the truth. Sundays at 2:30, only on 9:30 a.m. The Answer.
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7: We got breaking news. J.D. 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
7: Welcome to Seculo. It's Friday, June 19th. Welcome to the show today. Look, we got a packed first half of the show, and I do want to hear from you, so give me a call at 1-800-684-3110. Unlike other segments or other shows, I'm going to be taking your calls in this first half hour. I want to hear from you. There's a few different breaking news items. One is the ceasefire that Israel is conducting currently with Hezbollah. This is after, by the way, just last night, while you were sleeping. Several hours into this, Hezbollah conducted several attacks on Israel forces that at least killed four Israeli soldiers. Israel then responded with a massive strike currently. But as of right now, Israel and Hezbollah have agreed to renew their ceasefire. This again heated up things, and it also ended up probably being one of the reasons why J.D. Vance did delay his trip. As they said, there were some logistical concerns. There were some issues. Now, for the first time, maybe since the beginning of this conflict, we have seen some pretty harsh words from this administration. We're talking about President Trump directly, and harsh, maybe put it maybe too far, but I'll let you hear it yourselves. From President Trump and from Vice President Vance. As we were on air yesterday, Vice President Vance was having that press conference. It ended. I did not hear it while we were on air. It ended with him calling out certain members of the cabinet. We'll play that clip when we get back. But I think you at least need to hear. This is from President Trump, specifically about his relationship with Bibi Netanyahu last night. As is from Axios, you need to hear it. And I have my thoughts, and I want to get yours. So get ready to call in, 1-800-684-3110. This is Byte 7.
8: If it weren't for Donald Trump, and Bibi Netanyahu worked well with me, but he will tell you, we're the ones with the guns, we're the ones with the whole deal, we're the ones with the B-2 bombers, etc. If it weren't for Donald Trump, Israel would have been eviscerated.
9: Your relationship with Netanyahu's...
8: It's good, but we have to keep him a little bit sane.
9: Are you going to be able to control Israel from attacking Lebanon?
8: Yeah, I will be. I mean, how? I wonder. They have a lot of respect for me, and they do as I say.
7: Pushing back certainly on the narrative, look, I'll be honest with you. I don't love those words. I think when you hear someone say something like, if it wasn't for me, Israel would be eviscerated.